as the Harlem Renaissance transitioned into the swing era. So much more to chat about on Billy's life, but you came here for the music. So we're going to kick things off from the 1952 album Solitude. Here's the classic Blue Moon.

Next up, we will go to the 1952 album An Evening with Billie Holiday and play the tune Lover, Come Back to Me.

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I'm so lonely. 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The sky is blue. The night is cold. The moon is new. 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

0: every little thing you used to do. 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

Billie's sound with her different jazz groups is very captivating. So next we'll check her out with a full orchestra from her 1958 album Lady in Satin that was recorded with the Ray Ellis Orchestra. Here's the song, The End of a Love Affair.

Before we get too deep into the show, let's turn back and hear Billie Holiday's first recording ever. It happened to be with Benny Goodman in a session he did back in 1933, which coincidentally was Benny Goodman's first session as a band leader. Billie was 18 at the time, and as an unknown singer, she provided a vocal refrain for Benny Goodman's studio band when the nation's economic depression was at its lowest point. The label on the album calls this song "Your Mother's Son-in-Law," but Billie correctly sings "My Mother's Son-in-Law."

I think it's safe to say both Billy and Benny turned out to have pretty good careers. Some other members of Benny's band at that time also turned out to have pretty good careers and were well-known musicians of that era, include Jack Teagarden on trombone, Gene Krupa on drums, Dick McDonough on guitar, and of course, Benny Goodman on the clarinet. 2 years later, in 1935, barely 20 years old, Billy's career took off when she recorded with the Teddy Wilson Orchestra, which turned out a few years later, several of those musicians joined the Count Basie Orchestra. Here is that song with Teddy Wilson, If You Were Mine.

I invite you to close your eyes and use your imagination, as I have an extra ticket for you at a Carnegie Hall concert in 1956 featuring Billie Holiday, and we'll sit in for a couple songs, the first one being I Cried for You, followed by I Love My Man.

shall take care of me.

we will hop back to the All or Nothing at All album and play the soundtrack that featured some great musicians of that day, including Ben Webster on tenor sax, Jimmy Rolls on piano, Elvin Stoller on drums, and Barney Kessel on guitar.

In 1972, a movie was released called Lady Sings the Blues, which was a biographical musical drama film about our own jazz singer, Billie Holiday. It was loosely based on her 1956 autobiography. It featured in a starring role Diana Ross, who made her feature film debut, who portrayed Holiday alongside a cast that included Billy Dee Williams, Richard Pryor, James Callahan, and Scatman Crothers. The film was nominated for 5 Academy Awards, including Best Actress for Diana Ross. While Ross gave an acclaimed performance in the 2.5-hour movie, many viewers found that the film's focus on Billy's hardship and its departure from factual events to be emotionally taxing and at times a misrepresentation of Holiday's strengths and complexity. If you get a chance to watch it, you can decide. We will play a song from the 1956 album, Lady Sings the Blues, with the track, Good Morning Heartache.

goodbye last night. I turned and tossed until it seemed you.

But you're here to stay. It seems I met you when my love went away. Now every day I stop by saying to you, good morning.

close to you.

There was another movie about Billie Holiday released not long ago in 2021 called The United States versus Billie Holiday. This feature film focused more on the latter part of her life, including much of the drug abuse, alcoholism, and some time she had spent in jail. Interesting to note that the actress, Andra Day, who played Billie Holiday in this movie, went through very intensive preparation for her role. In addition to shedding over 40 pounds to match Billie's physique, she also had to smoke cigarettes and drink to develop a similar vocal tone and to get the mindset of someone gripped by a lifetime of addiction. A year before Billie passed, she was invited to play at the first ever Monterey Jazz Festival in October of 1958. We will roll through three songs live and give you Willow Weep For Me, When Your Love Is Gone, and God Bless the Child.

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Tell God, Mr. Child. I hope you like it.

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We will slip back in time to a young Billie Holiday, or Lady Day, as she was known back then, and hear a track she performed with Teddy Wilson and his orchestra back in 1941 with the song Love Me or Leave Me.

We hope you enjoyed the past hour of Billie Holiday and hope you explore her more. It's interesting to understand while she led a life of turbulence and pain, she brought joy with her voice to millions over several decades. Thanks again for joining the Jazz U Show, heard right here on WRFZ 106.3 FM and from wherever you are at rochesterfreeradio.com. It is that time to get out and check out our local jazz artist as they perform in the clubs around town. We will have a young Billie Holiday, along with the Teddy Wilson and his orchestra, take us out tonight with the 1936 song, and often covered, and you know this one, The Way You Look Tonight. Until next time, peace.

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2: 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I am DJ Tactical Pause, your host, also known as Doug Buckley. Thanks for tuning in. I had a request come in, as I often do, that made me think about Rochester and its contribution to pop culture, American pop culture, and as specifically as it pertains to music and rock and roll. And so I'm going to begin tonight, not with that specific request. We'll get to that later, and I'll explain what that was about and what it means to Rochester and what Rochester meant to it. But we're going to begin with a number of bands and songs that feature Rochesterians. And probably the most famous of those is our famous son, well-known export, Louis Grammatico here.

Well, that's all right. That's Pavement with Painted Soldiers. And as I mentioned, that first set featured Rochesterians, so to speak, three natives and a temporary resident. We opened up with Foreigner, of course, with Rev on the Red Line from Head Games, featuring the line, "Riding all night down Lake Avenue. It's a piece of cake if you know what to do." And I was an adult, I think, before I heard Lake Avenue mentioned in that song, after having finally paid attention to what Lou was singing. And they still ride up and down Lake Avenue all night, revving on the Red Line, because I hear them across the River Gorge there. We followed that up with Sonic Youth featuring Kim Gordon. Kim Gordon was the longtime bass player for Sonic Youth, switched over to guitar in the early 2000s, and played guitar on that song, Jams Run Free, from their record Rather Ripped. Kim Gordon was born in Rochester in 1953 and moved in 1958 to L.A. after her father was appointed to a faculty post at the University of Southern California in sociology. Wrapping up his stint at the U of R in the sociology department. After that, we heard from the Red Rocker himself, Sammy Hagar. He's a temporary resident. He lived here in 1969 for a period with his then wife. Don't know really what for. She was here and he was tagging along, was a garbage man, did some work at a print shop, according to the internets. But he acquired a love of garbage plates, which he's been very vocal about ever since. And that was Your Love Is Driving Me Crazy off of his record Three Lock Box. And then, of course, Pavement just then with Painted Soldiers from their record Wowie Zowie. And Pavement, one of the members of Pavement is Bob Nastanovich, who was born in Rochester and moved away while he was in grammar school. Not much more than that. I just happened to see that one day on Wikipedia some time ago. And so when I was putting this together, I decided to include Pavement so we could go back and forth on some classic pop rock, hard pop rock, and then some nice melodic dissonance with Sonic Youth and Pavement. So moving along, as I kind of rambled about earlier, you know, Rochester kind of looms large in its contribution to pop culture.

All right, that was AC/DC, of course, bringing us their Aussie Charge Chuck Berry riffs with Rocker from Dirty Deeds Done Dirt Cheap. It came out in 1976 or so. And before them, of course, was Van Halen, not Van Hagar, Van Halen, the OG, with David Lee Roth with Dance the Night Away from Van Halen 2. Now, that fits into Rochester lore, Dance the Night Away, because if you have ever seen the video that used to play on MTV and is available on YouTube, you'll see that it's a live performance video, you know, the recorded track put to against live footage of Van Halen playing that song, and they are filmed at the Rochester War Memorial. You can see in some of the shots the CMF banner along the side of the stage from the old War Memorial setup when the stage was set back in the far end there. And that was a joy when I kind of realized that. I was aware back in the day. And then when Eddie passed away, you know, 10 years or so ago, did some YouTubing just to kind of reminisce, and that came back up into my consciousness and made me smile. So there's one way that Rochester looms in rock and roll lore. And the second, as you know, we didn't really hear it or see it in any of AC/DC's videos, but they are pictured one of their promo shots. Cliff Williams is their bass player, and he's sporting a House Guitars t-shirt underneath a nice tweed sport coat in a promo photo taken to introduce Brian Johnson when Brian Johnson joined AC/DC around the 1980 era. And they, you know, another bit of notable trivia that's probably only notable to me, but that was the first record I bought at the House Guitars, Back in Black, coupled with the Pat Benatar record that came out that year. What was that called? It's not going to me, but you may know. So moving along here, this whole song list and train of thought was brought to mind via this next song, which was a request by my buddy Scott down in Palm Bay, Florida. He is always feeding me ideas and requests and thoughts on what to play. And this is something that he suggested a while back, maybe more than once. But this is a song by the Good Rats. And the Good Rats are a band, I'm confess, I'm not really that schooled in. I don't know them all that well. What I do know is that the Good Rats were very popular in Rochester. I always thought that they were a local Rochester band. And come to find out, they are not. And I think I kind of knew that before Scotty made this request. Turns out they're a Long Island band. And they had a good following and had a good career, but they were huge in Rochester. And so played here as their second home quite often. And so we're going to start off this next set with a number of, with the Good Rats, followed by a few songs from other notable bands who have played Rochester in their younger days. And a couple of them played Red Creek. And I can't really say a couple of them played. One of them almost played, was supposed to, but was famously booted out during an event that I'll talk about later. And see if you can guess who that might be. But coming up here, the Good Rats with Tasty.

That was Stevie Ray Vaughan, of course, with Honey Bee from his record Couldn't Stand the Weather. Before that, we heard U2 with Out of Control from their record Boy. And then we started things off with the Good Rats with Tasty from their record Tasty. As I explained, the Good Rats were a huge draw, very popular in Rochester, and so that goes out to Scotty. And it got me thinking about other bands that played Rochester who ultimately became huge and very popular. And so two of those bands that we just heard from after Good Rats, U2 and Stevie Ray Vaughan and Double Trouble, of course. Now, each of those two bands, acts, were scheduled to play at the Red Creek, the old restaurant music venue on Jefferson Road, many of us recall. Stevie Ray Vaughan played Red Creek. I don't know what year, but it was maybe around this time that he released this record, maybe his debut record, Texas Flood, which came out first. He scheduled and played. U2 was scheduled and did not play. And the story goes that the day of their show, they were sound checking, and it happened to be around lunchtime, and they wanted all of the people having their lunch in the dining room area, which, if you remember, the Red Creek was the performance area. It was a stage and then tables everywhere in front of the stage. They wanted the place cleared out for their sound check, and they wouldn't sound check, and created a bit of conflict about the fact that the owner, Jeff Springett, would not clear the dining room. And so Jeff Springett said what Uncle Rico said to Napoleon. He said, "You can leave." And so they left, and they did not play that night. And so U2 never played Red Creek, but they did set up there, and then they tore down. Anyways, we all know what happened with that band. Didn't really seem to inhibit their career trajectory at all by any means. So there are a couple, by the way, we are listening to WRFZ 106.3 FM. 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And you are listening as we keep it together. I'm your host, Doug Buckley, DJ Tactical Pause, and we're going to move along to a couple of songs from other well-known artists who also played Rochester in their early years. One of which I saw at this point in time when they played before they broke it big. Their debut smash record had come out literally a week before, and they were the first of a triple bill at the Auditorium Theater. The second act was the Smashing Pumpkins. The headliner was the Red Hot Chili Peppers. And to start it all off that night was Pearl Jam.

Norah Jones with Cold Cold Heart, written by Hank Williams. That came out on her record Come Away With Me in 2002. And played that tonight because she appeared at the very first jazz festival. And she played at the Max at East End venue, Max Restaurant on Gibbs Street. And I did not attend. But colleagues of mine attended, and the place was jam-packed, and people were pouring out of the room trying to get in. And that was because her record, she had been booked for the Jazz Fest before her record was released. Her record was released, and she blew up. And that show was very well attended, and she came back to Rochester and the Jazz Fest as a headliner, I believe, but never played that size room again. And before that was Pearl Jam with Yellow Ledbetter, which is the B-side of their single Jeremy, which came out on their debut album 10, which came out the week before I saw them open up a triple bill at the Auditorium Theater, and no one really knew who they were, but they were getting a bit of buzz. I think I had just read about them in Rolling Stone. And, of course, another one of those bands where we all know what happened to them, and they're now in the lexicon of rock and roll classic bands. Moving along, Rochester's impact on music, American music. A lot of music has been recorded in Rochester, and a lot of popular music. And there was a well-known music studio that was in operation on East Avenue, on the corner of East and Winthrop, for many years, many iterations. The most recent, and I think the last, in the early 90s, it was built out and called Dejalon Studios. And there were a few bands that recorded there, but the one most notable that I remember at the time when it was happening was Jodeci. Jodeci is an R&B band who were huge in the 90s and may still have a good following, not quite certain. But they recorded a record at Dejalon, and let's hear something off of it. This is Get On Up.

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And we are keeping it together tonight. We just heard Jodeci, Get On Up, from their record, The Show, The After Party. And they recorded that record at Dejalon Studios on the corner of East and Winthrop downtown. Before Dejalon was Dejalon, it was Music America. And at Music America in 1983, a band called Metallica recorded their debut album there. On that album was a song called Jump Into the Fire. We're not going to play that song. We're going to play another song called Jump Into the Fire. I'll spare you Metallica, even though we all know who they are. I'm sure there's some fans out there. But we've already gone through the whole leather vest phase of our show, as I mentioned earlier, as we all heard earlier. Instead, let's pay homage and tip our caps to Metallica by playing Harry Nilsson, Jump Into the Fire.

That was Harry Nilsson with Jumping to the Fire. And if you remain tuned in after the start of that song, well, I commend you and thank you. You're participating in the true meaning of keeping it together. That, of course, shares the title of Jumping to the Fire off the Metallica record that was recorded here in Rochester in 1983. And so as we carry on into through our journey of Rochester influence on rock and popular music, we're going to go to 1976, famous incident. You may or may not be aware, David Bowie was in town touring on his record Station to Station in March of 1976. He was accompanied by James Osterberg, aka Iggy Pop, not performing with Bowie, but just happened to be tagging along. And after show, we're up in their hotel along the river. I can't remember the name of the hotel at the time. Maybe it was an American hotel, but we've all known it to be a number of things. But right across from the convention center, and Bowie and Iggy and at least one Rochester fan were raided upon by the police and arrested for pot possession. And there is a well-known photo that circulates to this day of Bowie in a mugshot of Rochester's police department being the identifier of his, whatever you call his arrest number, arrest record held in the shot. Let's listen to a little David Bowie from that era. This comes from Station to Station, Wild as the Wind.

That was Iggy Pop with China Girl. Of course, we all know that song via David Bowie from Let's Dance. Legend has it that David Bowie and Iggy Pop, who were both co-writers of that song, wrote that for the poor young woman who was caught up in their shenanigans here in Rochester. I talk quite a bit, and I talk very slowly, so I'm running out of time here. So I'm going to move through the last, our wrap-up here, our last three songs of this final set, by saying, first up, Hometown Heroes from the early 80s, made it big on MTV. Second up, Michaela Davis, I'll call her out right now. She is a new to the pop music scene, so to speak, relative to notoriety. From Rochester, born and bred, I think from Penfield, has relatives, I can confirm, in Irondequoit and Greece. And

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12: Every day's pretty much the same. We sing that song about the Midway on board these wooden ships, just sailing the wind to the Renaissance Fair. And you and I together carry the light in this here cowboy movie. Because we know music is love, so we just kind of chill out, hoping that they will soon be a long time gone.
13: Yeah.

0: like.
1: I saw a beautiful lady, and without thinking, I blurted out, "Oh my God, you're beautiful." And she blurted out, "Oh my God, get out of the ladies' room."
2: And in the meantime,
3: the illusion is that change takes time. The truth is, change happens the moment you decide.

0: Hi, this is Roger McGuinn of the Birds, and this is the Flower Power Hour. 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
1: Flashing you back to the Birds album, Younger Than Yesterday.
2: Roger got co-writing credit on that one, but the song was inspired by an experience that David Crosby had.
1: Yeah, back in 1966 at one of Southern California's first Renaissance fairs.
2: Right. We're featuring Cross this hour. Maybe he and Joni Mitchell met at that same fair.
1: Yeah, she did write that song about the Midway, about him.
2: Crosby, Stills, Nash & Young kicked the hour off. Long time gone. Cross wrote that the night Bobby Kennedy was killed.
1: We also heard Cream, NSU, from Fresh Cream, and a cool new Peter Frampton tune.
2: Carry the Light is what it's called, the title track and opener of that album. His first collection of original rock material in 16 years.
1: Co-written and produced with his son, Julian. It's a plea for unity, perseverance, and positive change.
2: David Van Cortlandt Crosby was born in 1941. He passed away in 2023.
1: He was a founding member of the Birds, but was fired by them in 1967.
2: And during his time on the planet, David Crosby was known for many things. Fine harmonies, his love of sailing and fishing.
1: And his love of drugs, which got him into trouble a few times.
2: Yeah. When we had David Freiberg of Quicksilver, Airplane, and Starship on our show, he talked about when he and Paul Kantner were living with David Crosby.
1: That was back when David Freiberg was a member of the group called David and Michaela.
3: We broke up because Michaela and her husband, who was playing bass with us, stopped smoking pot. And I didn't stop smoking pot, and it didn't work. And Cross was there on and off.
2: Who had the best smoke, you or Kantner or Cross?
3: I don't know. I don't think there was any real good smoke back then.
2: Yeah.
3: But Cross always had good pot.

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1: And then he gave me the worst news I've ever gotten in my life. He told me I'll never be able to have children because I apparently don't have a uterus. And then he called me a moron and took me off the pill.

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1: In order for a person to overdose on marijuana, they have to smoke 900 joints within 24 hours. 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

0: And remember, flower power backwards is rewop rewolf.
1: Music is love. The gospel according to David Crosby.
2: That was Neil Young on bass and vibraphone and Graham Nash on acoustic guitar and vocals.
1: Crosby, Stills, and Nash at the top. Wooden Ships.
2: Written in 68 aboard Crosby's boat, the Mayan, off the coast of Florida.
1: Co-written by Stephen Stills and Paul Kantner.
2: Also Loggins and Messina, Sailing the Wind. Co-written by Kenny Loggins, Dan Loggins, and John Clark.
1: And arranged by the great Jim Messina. And that Joni Mitchell tune we mentioned earlier, that song about the Midway.
2: It was a direct breakup message to Cross for being a cheater. She sang it at a crowded party and stared right at him.
1: And then she played it again, just in case it didn't sink in the first time.
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1856, Salzburg, January 27th, Wolfgang Amadeus is born. 1761, at the age of 5, Amadeus begins composing. 1773, he writes his first piano concerto. 1782, Wolfgang Amadeus Mozart marries Constance Weber. 1784, Wolfgang Amadeus Mozart becomes a Freemason. 1791, Mozart composes

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I am the chef Dier Arbonne, and I am preparing the soup for the Dier Arbonne Shawbrook Spins final show. I place a cup of early R&B and mix it into the broth. I steer in a cup of 60s and garage and psychedelic. I add a cup and a half of rare down-and-out blues, a cup of punk, 2 tablespoons of rare old golden oldies. I add some local upstate New York, a tablespoon of indie new songs and old gospel. Woo-hoo! 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You haven't. I'll be serving lots of great songs you have never heard before in your whole life! On the Armin Shawbrook Spins Final Show, served every Saturday from 3 p.m. to 5, Tuesdays 1 to 3, Thursday night at the midnight hour, Friday morning on Rochester Free Radio, WRFZ, 106.3 FM. I am the chef, Dier Arbonne.

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1: And old MacDonald had a farm, E-I-E-I-O. And on his farm he had some chicks, E-I-E-I-O. With a chick chick here and a chick chick there, everywhere a hot chick. Old MacDonald had a farm, E-I-E-I-O. And on his farm he had a beer blast, E-I-E-I-O. With a beer barrel here and a beer barrel there, everywhere a beer blast. Old MacDonald had a farm, E-I-E-I-O. Whoa, whoa, whoa, whoa, whoa.
2: 7, 6, 5, 4, 3, 2, 1, fire.
1: Hey, where you going, baby? Well, baby's going to the a-go-go. Shake it up, baby. This is the Underground, the Armin Shawbrook Spins Vinyl Show, with me, and Eric Shawbrook, and Eric Pinellas on the mixing board. Dig it. The first cut is Now You Shake by Ray Columbus and the Invaders, released in 1965 for everyone down at the Glass Onion. Now You Shake, baby!

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What You Gonna Do by the La-Di-Das, released in 1966 for everyone down at Red Creek. 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

My Man by R&B artist Dolores Maxwell in 1958 on Bumblebee 45 record. For everyone down at the roller skating ring, oh, shake it up, baby! Dig it. The next cut is Little Miss Rhythm and Blues by Judge Wayne and the Convicts, released in 1965. For everyone down at Buddy's Tavern, oh baby, the way you make me feel.

This is the underground. Armin Shawbrook spins vinyl like a top with a cool music, baby. It never stops. Dig it. The next song is Wipeout by the California Poppy Pickers, released in May of 1969. For everyone down at 9 Mile Point, shake with me, baby.

Whoa, by early R&B group, The Good Guys, for everyone down at Bull's Head. We love you, baby. Hey, dig it. Be cool to all the musicians. They deserve

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Spirit in the Sky by the California Poppy Pickers, released in mid-1970. For everyone down at the great House of Guitars, keep on shaking, shaking. Show respect for all women of all ages. They are God's special children, and they really make the world go around.

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For all our friends down at Marge's in Seabreeze, New York. I dig Marge's jukebox. Whoa.

Jesus gave me water by the Soul Stirrers in May 1951 on Specialty Records. 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

It's Hard to Love an Angry Man by Amy Black off the Memphis album in 2017. For all the female blues musicians out there in musical wonderland, we love you, baby. Yeah, keep doing the blues.

Listen to the Radio by the Wakefield, West Yorkshire, born punk band, The Donkeys, in 1981, for everyone at Idols and Scorgies. Hey, dig it, man. The Red Cross needs blood.

The Creek, a single by New Zealand's Jay Epe in August 1966. I love that song, baby. 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

As Long As I Have You by New Zealand's Polish artist, Mr. Lee Grant, released in January of 1966 for everyone at the Polish Hall on Hudson Avenue. Keep on rockin', baby.

Around the World, a Qatar instrumental by the late, great Johnny Copeland in 1992 off the Flying High album. I caught Johnny Copeland live at Scorgie's. What a great show!

Never My Love by the Association in the 60s. For all our friends down at the Orange Monkey, hoppin' and shakin', hop, hop.

Security, a single by the Pleasers in May of 1967. For everyone at the top of the Plaza and at the Waldorf.

I Can Love You Like a Woman by Coco Taylor in 1985 off Queen of the Blues for everyone out there in bluesy Wonderland. The House of Guitar says, thanks for listening to the show. If it's music, baby, we got it. The Great House of Guitars at 645 Titus Avenue, Rochester, New York. 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

Your Good Girls Are Gonna Go Bad by Tammy Wynette. For everyone down at Henry's Tavern, a toast to all our listeners, baby.

Air Raid by King Curtis in 1960. For everyone out cruising in Chicago, in Chi-Town, my friends. Dig it. Next up is Rescue Me, a 45, a great version by Australian band The Librettos in February of 1966. For all our friends, rocking down under. Yeah, keep on shaking.

The Way You Love Me by Marv Johnson and the Raber Voices in 1960 on United Artists for everyone at Ma's Pizzeria across from Franklin High School with Pa.

Evil Man Blues by the early R&B and blues artist Doc Gaddy. For all the kids, the Teddy Bear Carousel. Hot stuff, baby. Dig it. If you are having a problem with drugs, please get medical help. We don't want to lose you. It's not easy, but you can come back stronger than ever. We love you.

All Night Worker by the Down Under Band, New Sounds, in 1965. For all the workers out there, we stand by your side.

Seesaw, a 45 by the New Zealand band The Underdogs in April of 1967. I really dig the song Seesaw for you, baby, you.

Never Ever by The Action in 1967. 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I love these bands. 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

I'm Good For You by the Auckland band Troubled Minds in January of 1969. Roll that rug up and keep on dancing, baby. Have a house party with Uncle Armin and his friends.

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0: Oh, I hear the sirens are calling me. Yeah, our ride is here. Here comes Fat Man and Little Boy. Bye-bye, Armin Showboat. Bye-bye, baby, goodbye. 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
9: Every day's pretty much the same. We sing that song about the Midway on board these wooden ships, just sailing the wind to the Renaissance Fair. And you and I together carry the light in this here cowboy movie. Because we know music is love, so we just kind of chill out, hoping that they will soon be a long time gone.

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1: I saw a beautiful lady, and without thinking, I blurted out, "Oh my God, you're beautiful." 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
2: And in the meantime,
3: the illusion is that change takes time. 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
1: Flashing you back to the Byrds album, Younger Than Yesterday.
2: Roger got co-writing credit on that one, but the song was inspired by an experience that David Crosby had.
1: Yeah, back in 1966 at one of Southern California's first Renaissance fairs.
2: Right. We're featuring Cross this hour. Maybe he and Joni Mitchell met at that same fair.
1: Yeah, she did write that song about the Midway, about him.
2: Crosby, Stills, Nash & Young kicked the hour off, Long Time Gone. Cross wrote that the night Bobby Kennedy was killed.
1: We also heard Cream, NSU, from Fresh Cream, and a cool new Peter Frampton tune.
2: Carry the Light is what it's called, the title track and opener of that album. His first collection of original rock material in 16 years.
1: Co-written and produced with his son, Julian. It's a plea for unity, perseverance, and positive change.
2: David Van Cortlandt Crosby was born in 1941. He passed away in 2023.
1: He was a founding member of the Byrds, but was fired by them in 1967.
2: And during his time on the planet, David Crosby was known for many things. Fine harmonies, his love of sailing and fishing.
1: And his love of drugs, which got him into trouble a few times.
2: Yeah. When we had David Freiberg of Quicksilver, Airplane, and Starship on our show, he talked about when he and Paul Kantner were living with David Crosby.
1: That was back when David Freiberg was a member of the group called David and Michaela.
3: We broke up because Michaela and her husband, who was playing bass with us, stopped smoking pot. And I didn't stop smoking pot, and it didn't work. And Cross was there on and off.
2: Who had the best smoke, you or Kantner or Cross?
3: I don't know. I don't think there was any real good smoke back then.
2: Yeah.
3: But Cross always had good pot.

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1: And then he gave me the worst news I've ever gotten in my life. He told me I'll never be able to have children because I apparently don't have a uterus. And then he called me a moron and took me off the pill.

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0: And remember, flower power backwards is rewop rewolf.
1: Music is love. The gospel according to David Crosby.
2: That was Neil Young on bass and vibraphone and Graham Nash on acoustic guitar and vocals.
1: Crosby, Stills, and Nash at the top, Wooden Ships.
2: Written in 68 aboard Crosby's boat, the Mayan, off the coast of Florida.
1: Co-written by Stephen Stills and Paul Kantner.
2: Also Loggins and Messina, Sailing the Wind. Co-written by Kenny Loggins, Dan Loggins, and John Clark.
1: And arranged by the great Jim Messina. And that Joni Mitchell tune we mentioned earlier, that song about the Midway.
2: It was a direct breakup message to Cross for being a cheater. She sang it at a crowded party and stared right at him.
1: And then she played it again, just in case it didn't sink in the first time.
2: David Crosby's combined work with the Byrds and CSNY has sold over 35 million albums.
1: He was inducted into the Rock and Roll Hall of Fame twice, once for each band.
2: He contributed to 5 albums on Rolling Stone's list of the 500 greatest albums of all time.
1: And we'll bring him back for your long, deep closer later, baby.
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0: One doctor I like is he recommended marijuana to me, but that was Dr. Dre, and I don't know if that counts.
1: Butthole COVID.
2: Do you realize there are people that have never had to go to a store to purchase music? They don't know what it's like to walk into a store not knowing what you were looking for. We couldn't ask our phone what a song was. No, we heard part of a song at the pool, and then you walked in and

0: 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Hawks with us from the Owsley Stanley Foundation talking about Bears Sonic Journals. I know you're a big Kate Wolf fan. I'm becoming one.
1: For those that aren't familiar with Kate's music, she was an amazing performer, Northern California based, and unfortunately, tragically died at a very young age in her 40s from leukemia. She had so much more music left in her. I think at the time she died, she only had 6 studio albums. So to discover and release previously undiscovered Kate Wolf is, I mean, to produce this was akin to a religious experience. You and I-

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3: 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And we bring back David Crosby now for our long, deep closer.
2: It's his epic tune, Cowboy Movie. It tells the story of Crosby, Stills, Nash, and Young as if they were cowboys in a Western movie.
3: Here's the cast of characters in that movie. Fat Albert is Cros. Eli is Stephen Stills. Duke is Graham Nash. Young Billy's Neil Young. And Raven is Rita Coolidge.
2: And members of the Grateful Dead are backing him up. First, a few words of wisdom from Cros.
3: Don't waste time. Time is the final currency, man.
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1: 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You're creeping me out.
2: Say goodnight, Mojo. 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
1: So, you're wondering where the lions are? Well, let's ask the only living boy in New York. He used to ride the tigers who were pacing the cage. And now this could be the last night of the world for him.
10: No, it's all right, Ma. I'm only bleeding from the neck down. But don't leave me alone again, or I might be nothing but a burning light. Oh, well, I guess I better get to the hospital. 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

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I love the pot. I really do. I think that they should legalize it everywhere because it would make the country a little more mellow, wouldn't it? I mean, you guys are drinking. 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
3: And Simon and Garfunkel gave us a gem from their awesome album, Bridge Over Troubled Water, The Only Living Boy in New York.
4: We are featuring Bruce Douglas Coburn this hour, born in Ottawa, Ontario, Canada, in 1945.
3: His lyrics show his interest in things like spirituality, human rights, environmental issues, and relationships.
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3: Some of his songs describe his experiences traveling to Africa and Central America.
4: Yeah, I think the first time I ever heard of Bruce Coburn was that song he did about Nicaragua.
3: And while he was in that country, he also wrote this next one, Waiting for a Miracle.
6: Meantime, another part of next week's show.
7: I am good at banking. In fact, I just received a letter from my bank. Outstanding balance. Thank you very... Thank you. They call me every week to remind me that I've exceeded my limits. They're so jealous they're asking me for money.
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3: What do you mean you don't know how?
2: Well, those early songs were like almost magically written. 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
4: Eclipses both the sun and moon, to understand you know too soon, there is no

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When a trembling distant voice unclear startles your sleeping ears to hear

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2: Yeah, it's been a long time since we've been punched in the conch.
3: The Starship topped off that set with Ride the Tiger.
2: All about Eastern philosophy.
3: Dylan gave us It's All Right, Ma, about commercialism, hypocrisy, and warmongering.
2: And before the song, we heard him say, he just can't write those inspired lines like he used to. Like, he who is not busy being born is busy dying.
3: And there's another line. Even the President of the United States sometimes must have to stand naked.
2: That's fine, as long as I don't have to watch.
3: And this hour we're saluting the guy some folks call the Canadian Bob Dylan, Bruce Coburn.
2: His song, Waiting for a Miracle, was one of his most politically charged anthems, all about the socio-political struggle in Central America.
3: His songs have been covered by tons of other artists, especially this next tune called Pacing the Cage.
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1: When I was growing up, everybody smoked pot. My role models were Cheech and Chong. Scooby-Doo, tell me they weren't all high as a kite. Four hippies driving around in a van called the Mystery Machine, hallucinating that they see ghosts. They had long conversations with a dog, and they always had the munchies. The dog's middle name was Doobie. Am I the only one that figured this out? Sons of-

0: The Flower Power Hour reminds you this program is intended for mature audiences only. Listener discretion is advised. So do not listen unless you are mature and discreet. Thank you.
1: Because otherwise you might be offended by a guy like Bruce Coburn.
2: Yeah, his album, Nothing But a Burning Light, shows how deeply he's involved in spiritual imagery and social commentary.
1: And the song we heard from it, Soul of a Man, that's a cover of a blues number first done by Blind Willie Johnson in 1930.
2: We heard two more Coburn compositions in that set. Judy Collins covered his great song, Pacing the Cage.
1: And Bruce did his big hit, Wondering Where the Lions Are. And we also heard the band Love with Alone Again Or.
2: Tom Cotter, Bob Dylan, Dan Rather, George Carlin, and Lachlan Patterson conspired to exhale this hour's magic dust.
3: I would do a series of deep breaths through a bong.
1: Our contact info is on our website, and we have some of our best shows on there, too.
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1: And I've got a Peter Green classic up next for my long, deep closer.
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0: He summoned me into his office. He sat me down and he told me that I have acute angina. And I said, it's actually a penis, but thank you very much.
1: Say goodnight, Mojo. Good girl.

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2: I'm Dr. Anthony Lizowitz, and this is Climate Connections. Across the U.S., millions of people live in affordable housing, and many struggle to make ends meet. And as the climate warms, they're increasingly exposed to extreme heat.
3: And sometimes have to make a decision between putting food on the table or turning on the AC to a temperature that is actually safe for people to be able to withstand the extreme heat that we're seeing.
2: In a recent report, Juan de Clet-Barreto and his team at the Union of Concerned Scientists analyzed nearly 8 million affordable housing units across the U.S. They found that almost half are in counties that received at least 21 days of extreme heat alerts from the National Weather Service in 2024.
3: Many of these homes are already homes that are energy inefficient, that do not have air conditioning units, or the folks that live there do not have the ability to easily pay for the bill.
2: Without adequate cooling, vulnerable groups, including children and the elderly, are at greater risk of heat-related illness and death. So De Clet-Barreto's team recommends policies that tackle affordability and extreme heat together. 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Climate Connections is produced by the Yale Center for Environmental Communication. To learn more about climate change, visit climateconnections.org.
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12: One of these days, we'll be reeling in the years. We'll kick it out at the Bourree and then chill out at the Brooktown Palace. So, hey, Ricky, don't lose that number, okay? Meanwhile, I say to precious Bodhisattva, can't you hear me knocking? 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

0: What do we do when our world is turned upside down? 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
1: I forgot it! Oh,
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1: Nothing like the dead to give you that glow, you know.
2: You got that right, baby. Even when their palace is broke down, they still got a healthy dose of mellow.
3: Yeah!
1: Also, Tasty Licks from Alvin Lee, 10 years after with One of These Days.
2: Todd Rundgren and Naz at the top, Open My Eyes. And one from our featured group this hour, Steely Dan with Bodhisattva.
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2: A bodhisattva is a highly evolved human.
3: Today we're gonna meditate! Ready now! Meditate!
2: Who can leave physical existence behind.
1: But they choose to stay in human form to help others achieve enlightenment.
3: You there! You're not meditating!
2: Just around the audio bend, a bruised nip at 55th and Euclid.
1: The things that pass for knowledge I can't understand.
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1: The water will change to cherry wine.
2: And silver turns to gold. Eventually.
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1: Thank you.
2: So here's a little song. We'll see what you do with it. It goes something like this. My peace, my peace.

0: God bless you. Have a good night. We'll see you another time.
1: Peace and love to you from the Flower Power Hour. And if you're not feeling peaceful or loving right now, it's okay. Just fake it.
2: Just mail it in?
1: Yeah.
3: Okay.
2: Arlo Guthrie gave us his piece, and Ian Anderson gave us a little Bach.
1: Plus Precious from the Pretenders, and Steely Dan, Time Out of Mind, a.k.a. Perfection and Grace.
2: Featuring the Dan of Steel this hour, the group named after a dildo from the William Burroughs novel, Naked Lunch. And this is weird. At Bard College in the late 60s, Chevy Chase was a drummer in one of Fagan and Becker's early bands, the Bad Rock Group.
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0: We interrupt this cartoon for a special report.
1: I had to think for a minute. What cool game was he playing?
2: That's a brown paper bag.
3: That's correct. Now, look inside, Mr. Danger. What do you see?
4: Hi, I'm Nancy Wilson of Heart.

0: burn barbed boardwalk over mustard stains on the Park Place too, man. I'm gonna dance. Mom coming over and want to end up playing Stratego, man.
1: Man, it's just it dang old complicated, you know, man. 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You like talking about it blue, red, man, then you get to one side, then you like messed up the other side, man.

0: couple of heavyweights there, John Lee Hooker and Carlos Santana.
1: She's my awesome wife, MJ. I'm Ken Rundle, and we are disseminating peace and love out into the cosmos one song at a time. It's the Flower Power Hour.
0: Heart did kick it out, and we heard two from the band we're featuring this hour, Steely Dan.
1: A couple of their biggies, Reelin' in the Years, and Ricky Don't Lose That Number.
0: Ricky is about Ricky Ducarnay, a New York writer and artist.
1: Yeah, they met at a college party, and even though she was both pregnant and married at the time, he gave her his number.
0: And according to her, she was intrigued by Fagan and was tempted to call him, but she decided against it.
1: And now you know the rest of the story.
0: I've got the Stones up from Sticky Fingers for my long, deep closing track. It's got that long Bobby Keys saxophone solo.
1: That one was not planned. Keys just improvised it. And now we know it as a big part of why we love this cut.
0: Can't You Hear Me Knocking? Right after these words from Dr. Martin Luther King Jr.
1: Darkness cannot drive out darkness. Only light can do that. Hate cannot drive out hate. Only love can do that.

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6: You know, Europe keeps coming up with regulations, ladies and gentlemen. Now, in a drive to cut waste and improve public health, new European Union rules have taken effect, banning high levels of forever chemicals in the packaging of food. Under the regulation, any new packaging products entering the market will now have to meet tighter standards if designed to come into contact with food. The PFAS, forever chemicals, have been linked to increased risks of certain cancers and other health conditions. Although the amount of material people are exposed to from food packaging is usually low, according to Deutsche Welle, scientists are worried about the long-term effects of those. After all, PFAS are highly persistent chemicals and accumulate in the body. You got some in you. And the environment. PFAS, forever chemicals, are used to make paper and cardboard packaging, both grease and water resistant, and are found in everything from pizza boxes to TV dinners. Mm-mm. Packaging with lower forever chemicals reduces the risk of these persistent things migrating into food or the natural world when the packaging is thrown away. The new rules are in addition to curbs on bisphenol A, BPA, in food contact materials. That rule took effect across the EU last month. Will they never stop with the regulations, these Europeans? Hello, welcome to the show.
7: I'm standing.

From still heated London, England. Not as hot as Europe, but getting there. I'm Harry Shearer, welcoming you to this edition of the show. And now, ladies and gentlemen, it's not hot. It's not as hot as you think. It's a crypto winter. Boy, is it ever. We know how much the Los Angeles Lakers sold for this week, right? $12 billion. What's their arena worth? You know, the one that's named after Crypto.com. Crypto.com, glad you mentioned it, has terminated plans for a multi-billion dollar digital asset treasury stock. It's slashing rewards for cardholders. Top executives have departed, and its proprietary token, CRO, has declined over the past year some 70%. Crypto.com trumps publicly traded DJT and another publicly traded company with a ticker symbol that stood for Make CRO Great Again, terminated their proposed multi-billion dollar business combination last weekend. The proposed DAT stock was supposed to be the first and largest publicly traded CRO treasury company. It will not be the first nor largest anymore. The price of CRO slid below 5 cents on the cancellation news, its lowest price since October 2023, and the companies scrapped a second deal that had Crypto.com servicing ETFs. I have no idea what those are. By Yorkville America, the company behind the MCGA ticker, the one that sounded like MAGA, at the once solid relationship with the Trump brand, it showed signs of fraying. The three companies blamed, quote, prevailing market conditions and shifting business and stakeholder priorities. The news made things worse for customers who were already upset about another Crypto.com decision. Late July, the company mailed cardholders that it would be reducing cashback rates and other cardholder rewards, like airport lounge access. More importantly, icy white tier cardholders lose their unlimited 4% cashback rate to a 3.5% rewards rate, capped at $3,000. Earning those rates required locking up tokens, CRO tokens, crypto. Yet many cardholders noticed that the terms changed while their tokens remained locked. It's about ethics and trust, one argued. It's reasonable to expect those conditions to be honored for the agreed period, unquote. This reported by Protos.com. This is not the first time Crypto.com has lowered its incentives for cardholders. Back 4 years ago, it slashed card rewards so abruptly that community backlash forced a partial reversal within days. The company's chief legal officer resigned in April. Even though Crypto.com has a prediction market division, he joined a competitor, a prediction market called Underdog. Crypto.com's chief marketing officer, the executive behind the $700 million 20-year Crypto.com arena naming deal in L.A., he stepped down end of June. Chris Fargus, who oversaw Crypto.com's prediction markets initiative, left on July 10th, after less than a year in his role. The departures followed deeper cuts. The exchange shed 12% of its staff in March, around 180 jobs. On the 2nd of August this year, crypto deposits and withdrawals stalled across all networks for roughly 3 hours. All user funds remain completely safe, said the status page. Crypto CRO traded near 47 cents this week, down roughly 48% this year, 71% over the past 12 months, 95% below its peak in November 2021. But wait, there's more. Step App, a move to earn platform, is shutting down after 4 years of operation, joining a growing number of crypto companies winding down amid an ongoing market slump, according to Cointelegraph. The company announced this week it'll wind down all services by the 21st of the month.
asking users to unstake locked tokens and manage their exchange positions before that date. Quote, we're incredibly proud of what Step App achieved, not just as a product, but as a movement, said Step App. The project's utility token, FITFI, FITFI, continued to decline. It traded at 0.0001624. That's cents, down 99.5% from its all-time high of around 73 cents in May 2022. Oh, but it goes on. Ravencoin is attempting to rewrite several days of blockchain history after attackers exploited a critical software flaw that allowed invalid blocks to be added to the network. If you may recall your ABCs about crypto, blockchain was supposed to be there indelibly forever, not to be rewritten. These things happen, and the proof of attendance protocol is shutting down after more than 5 years, having minted millions of collectible mementos for crypto events, conferences, hackathons, classrooms, and community gatherings. POAP, the project's called, has been a mainstay part of crypto culture. Pardon the use of those two words in conjoining. For years, having found a way to immortalize conference attendance on chain. Users would scan a QR code to claim or pay for a unique badge to show proof of attendance. It's also worked with the likes of Coinbase, Amex, WMG, Bayer, and a long list of others, including countless in crypto. Special POAPs were also created to commemorate historic Ethereum milestones. POAP is one among a litany of culturally resonant crypto projects, according to TheBlock.com, that have decided to wind down. In recent months, dozens of projects like Leap Wallet and Zapper, which had maintained an active user base, have cited poor market conditions and the difficulty of raising fresh capital. You don't need the weatherman to tell you it's a crypto winter. And now, ladies and gentlemen, news of this smart, smart world.

0: amateur astronomers and astrophotographers may need to exercise great caution when enormous reflecting satellites start appearing in the night sky. Experts say those reflecting satellites have the potential to blind them. Last month, Petapixel reported that the FCC approved Reflect Orbital's application to launch a mirror satellite into orbit called Irindil 1. Once in orbit, the satellite will unfurl a square mirror that's almost 60 feet wide. The mirror will then reflect sunlight towards a specified location, I think on the Earth. I don't think there are specified locations anywhere else, and illuminate a circular patch about 3 miles wide. Scientists and industrialists have already been fretting about the potential dangers of Reflect Orbital satellite. It will reportedly be as bright as Venus from outside the beam, and four times as bright as a full moon within the beam. I think you need a gym beam after that. Biologists have warned that altering the light-dark cycle could upset circadian rhythms that regulate sleep in humans and animals, as well as interrupt animal migration, plant cycles, and even phytoplankton in the sea that are vital to life, is all. There are also concerns among pilots that these satellites could cause flash blindness when the beam is moved. It's a risk to nighttime drivers as well. In its filing to the FCC, Reflect Orbital acknowledged that astronomers who catch sight of one of their satellites through a 12-inch telescope could suffer serious eye damage. The deputy executive director of the Royal Astronomical Society says to The Verge, it is quite shocking the company admits to this and extraordinary that the FCC approved it. You're not paying attention, sir. And 16,000 satellites currently rotate above our heads on a 3D space superhighway, reporting science.com. .org. To the consternation of astronomers and dark sky lovers, that number may increase tenfold within the next decade because operators are launching internet and telecoms satellites en masse. Yeah, they use French in space. If SpaceX CEO Elon Musk gets his way, and he usually does, doesn't he? The number could reach 1 million satellites not long after. A new analysis posted to a preprint server archive last week suggests those plans have a physical limit, stemming not from the number of satellites, but from the space junk generated as they collide. It's all sounding kind of magical, isn't it? A study finds that the swarms of satellites known as constellations, well, those sound like stars, would each reach a threshold known as Kessler syndrome, a runaway proliferation of debris that would make the swarms themselves unsustainable. Those predictions come from evaluations of individual constellations without accounting for existing satellites or the hundreds of thousands of other planned satellites. The Muskmobiles. Quote, in the absence of having perfect information about what these satellite operators are planning, this is as good as it gets, says a University of Regina astronomer not involved in the analysis. Quote, it just so nicely shows how detached from reality these proposals are, unquote. Kessler syndrome, proposed in 1975 by NASA astrophysicist Donald Kessler, don't call him Don, describes a scenario in which the collisions between spacecraft produce space junk faster than what falls naturally out of the atmosphere because of drag. And no satellites. Over time, that leads to an exponentially increasing amount of debris, posing threats to other satellites, limiting safe launch windows for future spacecraft and astronauts, and jeopardizing human infrastructure when the debris falls back to Earth.
1: Please, Elon, can we have some more satellites?
0: Meanwhile, back on Earth, a visit to Trump World. Next, The president's media company has tried its hand at a half dozen new lines of business to lift its stock, but nothing has worked. Now it's getting back to its roots, reports the Associated Press. In a call with investors this week, the company behind Truth Social says it's going to be unwinding much of its expansion and doubling down on its original media business by selling a form of White House access, a move that has raised big ethical questions among Democrats and other crybabies. Donald Trump started Truth Social, as you probably know, after he was kicked off Twitter and Facebook. They reinstated him more than 3 years ago. So the company has had to transform itself. Instead of a free speech forum, it now acts like a hear-it-here-first site, a second White House press office, where people get scoops from the president. He is a scooper on everything from the Iran war to tariffs to the future of the U.S. Central Bank. But shares of the parent company, Trump Media and Technology, kept falling. Really? I'm getting tired of all the falling. So I decided to become more than a media company and branched into unrelated industries. Your online betting, finance, investment funds, buying and storing Bitcoin, and nuclear energy. I trust them with that. Now it's returning to its original mission with a twist. It's offering a special new service that grants fast access to the Trump posts for a fee. That new business could double or triple revenue. Speaking of the leader, he was asked by reporters four times in recent weeks whether he endorses Benjamin Netanyahu, who is running for re-election in October. Each time, Trump has stopped short of doing so. In several recent interviews, according to Axios, Trump praised Netanyahu for being, quote, a great wartime prime minister, unquote, but each time referred to him in the past tense. Like, Trump knows tenses. The Israeli election is crucial for Trump's Middle East agenda for his final 2 years in office, especially with the Iran crisis in a no-deal, no-war limbo. But Trump himself has a plan.
2: Pretty soon I'll be declaring the Hormuz Strait a territory of the United States.
0: That, of course, in addition to the other parts of the world he would like to have.

I talk to our so-called partners. I tell them what we want. They act like they're waiters in some snooty restaurant. No, sir, you can't have that.

land is so essential to defending the USA. It's amazing we've lasted 250 years without me getting my way. It should be a military machine land. Russia and China, beware. All I need is Greenland. I'm

0: Direct from my secret catering container, this is your favorite Target president with another edition of Truth Social Audio, brought to you by Trump Cookies, now made from the very best recycled crumbs. The morbidly obsessed and brain-dead fake media can't help themselves. Every time they see Donald Trump doing something good, they have to turn it into garbage. Now it's the alleged story, which is about as newsworthy as some stupid missing dog, that I'm charging certain very important people for the opportunity to view my Truth Social posts just seconds before they appear online. It would be funny, at least to people with a warped sense of humor, like certain perverted late-night so-called comics. It would be funny if it wasn't pure, unfiltered garbage, which so many people tell me is the very worst kind. It has to be obvious to the slowest child, like, say, the son of non-smiling Caitlin Collins, that nobody would pay $100,000 for advance notice of my posts, and these spoken ones as well, unless they were getting something useful for their hard-earned petty cash and not just some useless garbage. Far from giving certain people a split-second advance look at the most important site on any internet ever, just so they could take advantage of market-moving news about interest rates, tariffs, or other financial decisions, this privilege is granted solely to protect people investing in the amazing new prediction markets from believing false and misleading garbage about my administration, giving them the limited ability to make more accurate predictions about this service, which I give away for free, though so many people, like my sons, tell me that's a mistake, is just a way of thanking them for not believing all the garbage and the pathetic excuse for news. And for those not counting, the answer is five times. Finally, half-witted potshots have been coming my way since I said in a speech this week that I'm going to make HOMAs a territory of the great United States. Some of these airheads believe this country shouldn't have any overseas territories. I guess we should sell Puerto Rico back to who knows who. Does any true American really believe this country would be better off without a low-wage wonderland like Guam? Many people tell me no. Thank you for your attention to this matter, and stay loyal.
1: 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So long.

From London, this is Le Show. And now, ladies and gentlemen, news of the Olympic movement. Produced by Jim Ebersole III.

0: Well, you can't say you didn't see this coming. Well, you can. I could. But it came. A divided Los Angeles City Council finalized a deal with organizers of the 2028 Summer Olympic Games aimed at controlling the city's costs during the global event. This was amid complaints that the production doesn't go far enough. According to the LA Times, there's an LA. On a 10-4 vote, the council approved the Enhanced City Resources Master Agreement. You can use the word master in that context, I guess, which lays out the process for the city to seek reimbursement for the services it provides during the games. The city administrative officer, Matt Zabo, said the agreement sets up additional financial safeguards by allowing the city to tap a $270 million contingency fund set up by the privately run Olympic Organizing Committee if outstanding costs remain. Well, that should... No. Some on the council warned that taxpayers could still wind up on the hook for $1 billion in police and other public safety costs if LA 28, the organizing committee, incurs serious losses.
1: Well, that would never...
0: Quote, this fails to provide any safeguards for Los Angeles taxpayers and most assuredly risks the city's fiscal stability, said council member Monica Rodriguez after voting against the agreement. Critics of the games have long voiced concern about the risks that surround the event. No. If LA 28 incurs massive financial losses, the city covers the first $270 million. The state absorbs the next $270 million. After that, the city's general fund, which pays for basic services, would cover any remaining shortfall. The city's negotiating team said LA's political leaders committed the city roughly a decade ago to serve as a financial backstop for the games as part of the contract that made LA the host city. Quote, we're providing you today as many protections as we can, given the reality that if it is not financially successful, It does fall onto us, said Chief Administrative Officer Matt Zabo. Quote, so there is nothing we could propose today or tomorrow or next year that would eliminate that risk. Of course not. It's the Olympic Games. It's a movement, and we all need one.

0: Now, ladies and gentlemen, some news of AI. OpenAI says it's pausing some portions of its work on Astra, its latest model. So going to eventually release it. The slowdown may be the first public example of a frontier lab. That's one of those outfits that is at the forefront of developing AI, slowing a model specifically because of cyber concerns. This is from Axios. Scaling AI may require slowing development when unwanted behaviors emerge. Just like raising a kid. Recent testing has surfaced increasingly sophisticated behavior from AI systems, forcing labs to rethink some safety assumptions. Stanford researchers used AI to create a synthetic virus. OpenAI's agents breached internal systems during testing and hacked into Hugging Face's infrastructure. Researchers later discovered that agents went rogue and built their own message board. Anthropic and Meta have separately reported similar sandbox escape behavior during internal testing. The UK's AI Security Institute documented 19 unsanctioned actions by Anthropic and OpenAI models during cyber testing. That included attempts to create fake online identities and insert malicious code into an open source project. A source familiar tells Axios the Hugging Face incident kicked off a broader shift in thinking at the AI labs. Quote, there's a lot of real concern internally right now from researchers because the problem was apparently more long-term and widespread than they initially thought it was, unquote. Dan Shipper, co-founder and CEO of Every. No. A temporary pause may not be enough to change the industry's trajectory. Quote, if humans want to stay in charge of their own civilization, it will take more than a unilateral temporary pause, says Anthony Aguirre, CEO of the Future of Life Institute. He added, quote, governments need to immediately stop the creation of these superhuman autonomous AI systems and redirect AI development toward controllable and pro-human AI tools. Not everyone agrees the industry's warning should be taken at face value. Some Anthropic investors wanted the CEO to curb his AI doomer talk. But another Anthropic investor told Axios the company's warnings are credible, saying it's unclear who else in the industry would be willing or able to speak candidly about AI's potential dangers. But wait, there's more. Research Gold is a site that advertises services for medical researchers, including drafting peer-review-ready manuscripts, including systematic reviews and meta-analysis. The outfit claims that it's 100% human-written, never AI. And it lists a number of PhD reviewers and professional methodologists. They didn't offer me that in high school. On staff that carry out this meticulous, difficult work, this according to 404 Media, reporting that the problem is that the PhD reviewers Research Gold lists on its site are themselves AI-generated and don't exist. Other methodologists, my counselor didn't. It lists are real, but are not aware that their identity is being used by Research Gold. Attempts to call the company resulted in an AI agent that refused to concede it was AI. Oh, no, not me. Oh, no, not me. And kept trying to sell Research Gold's services. Email and chat communications with the company were also AI-generated. Quote, protocol search, screening, extraction, risk of bias statistics, and a publish-ready manuscript formatted to your target journal or committee, led by PhD methodologists with peer-reviewed publication records. That's what the website for Research Gold says, adding that authorship stays with you. Research Gold introduces the team that does this work under its About page. They include founder and lead methodologist Dr. Elena Vasquez, who has, quote, 12 years in evidence synthesis across cardiology and infectious disease, and scoping review specialist Dr. Mei-Lin Chen, who, quote, builds scoping reviews and evidence maps for grant applications and policy briefs, unquote. Vasquez and Chen and the other six members of this team don't exist. Searches for their names don't return any online footprint that matches the description on the site or a history of publishing papers. Their profile pictures are also clearly AI-generated. A different section of the site listed another group of methodologists with profile pictures that appeared real. Searching for these names turned up on their LinkedIn accounts, which included relevant work experience. All of them were or are freelance methodologists or academics. One of them, Jenny Berrio, an evidence synthesis scientist who was listed as one of the methodologists, told 404 Media she has nothing to do with the company and wasn't aware her identity was used on the site until contacted. Quote, I do not work for Research Gold. I never agreed to be listed among their methodologists. I have no relationship with this company. They are using my name, photo, and bio without my permission. I'm in the process of documenting the site and of sending them a formal takedown request, unquote. All the profile pictures for the real methodologists listed on the site are identical to the profile images these people use in their real LinkedIn profiles. One of them even included the hashtag open to work graphic profile under the profile picture, indicating that Research Gold lifted their identity from LinkedIn. Oh, and one more. Twitch. You know, you familiar with that internet thingy? Twitch has given streamers a switch, according to the British Tech Journal, The Register, a switch to stop their channel content from being fed into Amazon's generative AI machinery. But the switch is turned on by default. The streaming platform Twitch is owned by Amazon. It's added a training for AI control to channel settings, allowing streamers to opt out of having their content used for future Gen AI model improvements. With the setting enabled, Twitch says channel content, including live streams, videos on demand, clips, highlights, text, images, and chat messages, may be used to train Amazon's AI models. The benefits aren't confined to Twitch either. The company says the resulting models may also be used elsewhere in the Amazon empire. For example, Twitch says audio from streams could be used to refine speech-to-text models, improving captions on Twitch as well as across Amazon. Streamers who would rather not contribute their channels to Amazon's AI ambitions can opt out. They'll need to do it themselves, since the thing is enabled by default at Take My Stuff. The Twitch chief product officer gave a refreshingly uncomplicated explanation for that decision during a live stream where he discussed the changes. Quote, if it was opt-in, nobody would opt-in. That's honestly the answer. So it's going to be on by default. Unquote. The wonderful world of AI. And now, the side effects of the week.
1: Elderly people with dementia-related psychosis have increased risk of death or stroke. Antidepressants may increase suicidal thoughts and actions and worsen depression in children and young adults. Call your healthcare provider right away to report new or sudden changes in mood, behavior, thoughts, or feelings, or if you develop suicidal thoughts or actions. Report fever, stiff muscles, and confusion, which can be life-threatening, or uncontrolled muscle movements, which may be permanent. High blood sugar can lead to coma or death, weight gain, increased cholesterol, unusual urges, dizziness on standing, falls, seizures, trouble swallowing, or sleepiness may occur.
0: Now, they say that is a bad thing. I like unusual urges. And now, ladies and gentlemen, the apologies of the week.
2: so sorry.
0: Prime Minister Benjamin Netanyahu, referred to earlier in this broadcast, selected entrepreneur Oren Dobronsky for his first position on Likud's slate for Israel's election coming up at the end of October, seeking to add technology expertise to the party. Before social media posts attacking President Trump forced the political newcomer to apologize, Dobronsky, a Silicon Valley businessman and investor in the Israeli version of Shark Tank, criticized Trump in June over the memorandum of understanding between Washington and Tehran that lasted not that long. He accused the U.S. administration of excluding Israel from negotiations and withholding the agreement's language from its ally. Quote, what kind of morally corrupt piece of S treats an ally like that? That's what Dobronsky wrote on X. In another post, he called Trump's advisors, quote, imbeciles, and described the outcome of the Iran conflict as, quote, a colossal failure, unquote. The posts resurfaced this week, and Dobronsky promptly issued an apology and praised the American president. Quote, President Trump is the greatest friend that Israel has ever had in the White House. I posted in his favor countless times. On one occasion, not knowing all the facts, I lost my temper and posted something I regret. My apologies to President Trump, who I admire dearly. The CEO of surveillance technology company Flock apologized this week for instances where its data was misused by law enforcement officers, and he discussed changes the company is rolling out to its system following a Washington Post report that police officers were accused in 46 cases of improperly using access to Flock's license plate camera network, in some cases allegedly stalking women. The Flock CEO Garrett Langley said he had listened to one woman's interview this week. Quote, I apologize, he said. It kills me that she went through that. Asked if he took enough responsibility soon enough when it came to the accusations of abuse, Langley said, hindsight is a brutal tool. Hindsight tends to be very clear, he said. And I think, of course, we could have done more earlier, and we listen and we learn and we'll continue to move forward, because until everyone has an equal level of safety in this country, we have work to do, unquote. Xav, I guess short for Xavier, XAV, Trudeau, the son of the former Prime Minister of Canada, is apologizing after appearing without a helmet in a back-to-school ad for an electric scooter brand. And another YouTube creator is facing online backlash over the use of artificial intelligence, Cliff Tan. He runs a popular interior design YouTube channel that has 2.5 million subscribers and a corresponding TikTok account, posted a video this week in which he apologized for promoting an AI company. Quote, yesterday I made a video on AI, and it disappointed many of you. I'm really sorry about that, unquote. Apology comes a week after Hank Green, one of the internet's most reliable content creators, apologized to fans for relying on AI too heavily when researching his videos. He later shared a new AI policy for his channels. Back to Tan, he says he uses his own sketches as source material for his videos, and says that he doesn't like AI because, quote, it makes you forget to use your brain, unquote. The apologies of the week, ladies and gentlemen, a copyrighted feature of this broadcast. And now, just in time, news of the warm. Yes, I will. Climate change could bring Zika and malaria to Britain, according to the Department of Health in Britain. And they've announced a multi-million pound research fund to tackle the health effects of global warming. Currently, deadly diseases spread by mosquitoes are confined to warmer climates, because the insects can't survive the chill. But temperatures are rising. By 2040, the average daily temperature in the UK is expected to be a bit hotter, more than a bit hotter than today. In February, conditions in West London hit almost 70 degrees, making it the first British winter to have ever gotten that hot. warm. Now, the Department of Health has announced up to £56 million for research into issues such as the potential health impacts of climate change, air pollution, and global pandemics. The department is concerned that climate change will lead to more extremes of hot and cold weather, which could have a serious impact on the health of the nation. One of the main disease-spreading mosquitoes, you know him as Aedes albopictus, or the tiger mosquito, is already present in northern Italy and southern France, moving north around 93 miles a year. Not an hour. This summer, millions of people across the country, that is the United States, have been digging out sunscreen to protect themselves from a record-breaking series of heat waves. However, new research reveals a striking gap in awareness about the environmental impacts of sunscreen. More than half of the people asked never considered that the products they use to protect their skin from the sun's rays could be harmful once they enter the ocean. This is from Marine Policy. That's despite extensive scientific evidence showing that sunscreen ingredients, particularly ultraviolet filters, can pose a number of risks to marine organisms, your fish, your algae, your coral reefs. The research also showed that more than 8 out of 10 people were unaware of the existence of reef-safe sunscreen, an unregulated marketing term often used by brands to imply reduced harm to marine life, despite that not always being the case. Published in Marine Policy, the study was led by researchers at the University of Plymouth and Plymouth Marine Laboratory. So when they say across the country, they mean the UK, and is the first in the UK to directly investigate public perceptions of sunscreen pollution. Authors say their findings highlight a clear gap between scientific evidence and public awareness and have direct implications for future marine policy and regulations, product labeling, and consumer guidance. News of the warm.

Well, ladies and gentlemen, that's going to conclude this week's edition of the show. 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It could be public, too. Who knows? A tip of the show chapeau to the San Diego and Hawaii desks. Thanks, as always, to Pam Halstead and to Thomas Walsh at WWNL New Orleans for help with today's broadcast. Email, yeah, it still works, at harryshear.com, but what really works are the videos and audios and written stuff that that site abounds with, as does my YouTube channel. And more than ever, I'm on Substack. Won't you join me?

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3: 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Well, if you know some of the symbols for the elements from the periodic table, you might know that the symbol for gold is AU, and a mnemonic device you might have learned when you were in school was AU, come back with my gold watch. It comes from Latin aurum, A-U-R-U-M, the Latin for gold. Now, tonight's show is not just gold. Every theme on show, I hope, is a golden one, but that's what tonight's theme is, golden. And much to the delight of listener Mike Lizzo and Aronda Coit, I will be playing Golden Ear here to kick off the show. And it's not the studio version, but live from the Midnight Special TV show from July of 1974, here is Golden Earring with Radar Love.

0: Maggie.
1: As you can tell by the farewell that Kevin Cronin gave the crowd there, that was recorded on October 31st. And it was in 1976 at the Memorial Hall in Kansas City, Kansas, that that show took place. That was included on REO Speedwagon's album Live, You Get What You Play For. And whether it's the studio version or the live version, I've always loved that interplay between Gary Richrath's guitar and Neil Doty's keyboards there. That, dun, dun, dun, dun, dun. It's just a great combination. And we kicked off the show with Golden Earring and a live version of their song Radar Love. Now, we're going to hear from an indie rock band with one of several covers they put out on EP back in 2021. It's from an EP called Making a Door Less Open. This is going to be a group called Car Seat Headrest, and this is their interpretation of the David Bowie song, Golden Years. And I just want to remind you, I'm your host, George Flavaris, and you're listening to Theme On here on WRFZ 106.3 FM.

from the album George Jones and Tammy Wynette. That is that distinctive duo there with their song Golden Ring. And unfortunately, the two of them had a tumultuous marriage that only lasted so long. But as a country duo, they were powerful and recorded a lot of great songs together. Speaking of a lot of great songs, we heard one song that's part of a greater medley from the second side of Abbey Road. But unfortunately, the end and all those other songs don't fit in with the Golden theme. So we just heard

the Beatles' Golden Slumbers there. A very Paul McCartney song, to say the least, and that snuck its way into the golden theme here. And we also heard from the Stranglers. They originally were the Guildford Stranglers from Guildford, England, and has a distinctive harpsichord instrumentation to it. And they went through a number. They performed many different genres: pub rock, punk rock, baroque pop, as we heard with Golden Brown. And the songwriter Hugh Cornwell admitted in his 2001 book, The Strangler Song by Song, Golden Brown works on two levels. It's about heroin and also about a girl. So unfortunately, Mr. Cornwell used opiates, but it at least provided him inspiration for a song along with a lady he had a relationship with. So sometimes songs can have more than one meaning. And we kicked off that block there with Car Seat Headrest and their cover of the David Bowie song Golden Years. And I mentioned they'd covered some other, it was an EP of covers. That same EP that Car Seat Headrest did included covers of Kate Bush and The Who and Nine Inch Nails. Well, continuing with our theme of golden, we are now going to have a band or a group, a vocal group here with Golden in their name. This was on the Motown label. This is the Golden Harmoniers with their song I Am Bound here on Theme On WRFZ 106.3 FM.

from her album Beautifully Human, Words and Sounds, Volume 2. That is Jill Scott with her song Golden. And before that, from the album Inner Visions, which was released in 1973 on the Tamla label, a subsidiary of Motown, that was Stevie Wonder with his song Golden Lady. And that album Inner Visions really marked his pivot from fully away from the little Stevie Wonder label he had had for quite some time from his youth, and he went into more mature sounding songs. Now, I mentioned Motown there because Stevie Wonder's album was released on the subsidiary of Tamla. Unfortunately for the Golden Harmoniers, that was the only single that they released on Motown, their song I Am Bound. It was, and you might have noticed as well, it was atypical in that that was the bass on lead vocals there for that song I Am Bound, and very much a gospel tune there. Now, that Jill Scott song we played was from this century, and I'm going to play a few songs in this block from the 21st century. And something that's really come along in this century in terms of American fandom is K-pop. Now, if you're not aware, released in 2025, there was an animated film called K-Pop Demon Hunters with a fictional band, a fictional girl group, vocal group, Huntrix. And, well, long story short, the premise is that, without spoiling too much, they have to fight literal demons to keep the world safe. And while being a K-pop group and selling records and making new songs. And if you have young children in your life, whether children of your own or grandchildren, you might be aware of some of these songs that have come out. And I've got to say, my daughter Josephine is a very big fan of the Huntrix song. So this one is going out to my little Joe. Here is Golden from K-pop Demoners here on WRFZ 106.3 FM, Rochester Free Radio.

In that block of golden songs, we heard from My Morning Jacket, Harry Styles, and Huntrix with songs called Golden. Well, I've been your host, George Flavaris, and you've been listening to Theme On here on WRFZ LP 106.3 FM, coming to you from Rochester, New York. And I'm going to leave you with Roy Ayers and his song, The Golden Rod.

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0: Good afternoon, Rochester. Welcome to the world of rock voices with Tamara McDuff and tag-along Timothy Matice.
1: Hello, folks. How are we doing today?
0: See, I got your name right. I got everything right. It's a good day today.
1: Right off the bat.
0: Yeah.
1: I think it's because we got good vibrations.
0: We do got good vibrations. You know, I should have played that song, too.
1: You know what? We're going to have to talk to the producer about
0: that. Yeah, I know, right?
1: You're dropping the ball.
0: I know, there's so many things, so many songs that we could have played with today's guest.
1: Absolutely.
0: Because it's all about energy. And I had a good energy day today. Did you?
1: I did, actually.
0: Really?
1: Yeah, good things happened today. I got a lot done in a short amount of time.
0: Get out. You were productive?
1: I was very productive, and I was done early.
0: No
1: which
0: way.
1: Which is a rare feat for me, yeah.
0: Yeah, right?
1: Yeah. But, you know, we've had some beautiful days, you know, some sunshine.
0: Yeah,
1: you know, the weather's been great, and when the weather's good on successful days, I feel successful.
0: Well, look
1: yeah.
0: at you.
1: Yeah.
0: Look at
1: yeah.
0: you. Well, you know, I don't know. I messed up at work today.
1: No, tell me about it.
0: I know, right? So I had to count all the money from
1: Count
0: cruise
1: Monet.
0: Night. Count
1: okay.
0: I was Count de Monet today at work about from cruise night.
1: Uh-huh.
0: You know, so the money's all counted on cruise night and stuff. But then I go in to do the deposit and set the bags up for whatever. So it's always two people. So it's myself and my boss. Now, my boss was sitting at his desk doing what he does. I'm counting the money. I'm using my counter machine. I get all the numbers to kind of to work out the way they're supposed to. I walk 50 feet into my office to actually do the deposit in QuickBooks. One of them is fine, and the other one I cannot get to the number that I got 50 feet behind me.
1: You couldn't balance.
0: I couldn't. I don't know what it was, and I don't even know why I counted it again, but I did. So, and I did it four or five times. I did different piles. I did all this stuff. So then I said, oh, well, and I said, you know what? Tomorrow our real bookkeeper and accountant person is coming in.
1: Mm-hmm.
0: I'm going to just have him go over the numbers with me and
1: right.
0: find out, because I think I know where it is, but I think it's a combination of two things. So we might have to comb back through stuff, but I was just like, oh, well.
1: Yeah. Yeah. Sometimes that's what you do with life, is that you put off till tomorrow what could have been done successfully today. And tomorrow will be successful.
0: Tomorrow will be successful. Yeah, well, there was a fly in our office, and I'm sure that's what threw me off.
1: I'm sure it is.
0: Yeah, right.
1: Yep.
0: We're going to blame the fly.
1: Sometimes a six is really a nine. We know how that works.
0: Yeah, it wasn't even that. But it's, you know, whatever. So, but that's the biggest tool, one of the biggest tools I have in my toolbox for dealing with energy and disappointment and stuff is that tool called Oh Well.
1: Okay.
0: And you just say, oh, well, and you move on.
1: Yep.
0: Because there's nothing to be done. I got to wait till tomorrow. I had an answer for it. And we'll find it. It's not a big deal. It's not off by a lot of money, but I'd like it all to be
1: none of the money
0: accounted
1: became
0: for.
1: Pocket change.
0: None of it so became pocket. Even the $3 in quarters I got. I don't know who's paying in quarters when you come to cruise night over at Damascus Shrine, but please don't.
1: Right.
0: Because you're going to upset the secretary. So, you know, there's that.
1: Well, next week we'll find out
0: right.
1: how this mystery turned out.
0: Oh, my goodness. Great. Now I got a report. Awesome. Well, I want to tell people about the awesome energy that our guest is bringing today. I was very excited when you told me we had Sheila Tillich to come on the show. I was like, really? You got her?
1: We have an international guest.
0: Oh.
1: This isn't just a local person. This is international.
0: International. I missed that part.
1: We are moving up the chain when it comes to...
0: Excellent.
1: Yes, when it comes to guests... We are providing better guests every week.
0: Every week we get somebody better. We just go on, and she's out of this world.
1: Absolutely.
0: You know, there's no doubt about it. So let me tell you guys a little bit about Miss Sheila Tillich. She is an energy healer, a HeartMath certified coach, and integrated energy therapy master instructor who founded the Galactic Ascension Academy. I love that. I love integrated energy therapy. I almost took a class on that once.
1: She probably would have
0: taught I've had it done.
2: I trained the masters. I'm a trainer.
0: Oh, okay. Oh, excellent.
2: I'm above that.
0: Wow. Okay.
2: Above that.
0: Okay. That would be awesome. But I did not. Later. We'll talk about all that later. I'm just excited. Underneath the branding, though, is a real grounded story. She has 41 plus years in recovery, 21 years in healthcare, and a certified hospice palliative caregiver credential. She just launched a new course, Sobriety Through Spirituality. And so I want to welcome to the show Sheila Tillich.
2: Right, Tammy, thank you so much. And thank you, Tim. Thank you for having me here.
1: You're very welcome.
2: I'm very excited about being here. My own hometown.
0: Yeah. It was. So where are you based? This is your hometown, but he said international. So now are you in Canada?
2: No.
0: Oh.
2: what I do is international.
0: Oh, your business. Yes. You live here, but your business is international.
2: Yes, and my practice is international. Which means what I do internationally around.
0: Okay, yeah. I got you. See, sometimes I never know with him, like, where the information fits in.
1: Metaphysically, she's everywhere.
2: I'm everywhere, yes.
0: This is very true. And I can't wait. We're going to talk about your title.
2: Yes.
0: I love that title. But and these all of these things that you work with, they all fit perfectly in this show, because I work a lot with the recovery community. Mm-hmm. And, you know, as everyone knows, or most people know, if you're new to Rock Voices, welcome. But I had lost my daughter 8 years ago mm-hmm. to fentanyl. And her birthday, she would have been 30 years old, was Friday. Happy birthday, Emily.
1: Happy birthday.
0: So maybe I might find some Taylor Swift. I don't know. I was a bad mama this year. I didn't say anything about her birthday, but we did go out and celebrate, so she ate well.
2: That's good.
0: So
2: did she tell you what to eat?
0: No.
1: She told her where to go. Salvatore's in Buffalo.
2: Oh, I bet. Yeah. Hey, that's good. That's
0: yeah,
2: good.
0: She did.
2: She did communicate with you.
0: Yeah, she's an advocate against seafood, and every single one of us ordered seafood. So that was not in honor of her. She would remind me, I'm sure. But I wanted to eat Kraft mac and cheese. That's what she likes.
2: That's nice.
0: Yeah, processed food was her way to go. I don't know. So, but we're going to have that on vacation. That's in a couple weeks.
2: All right, great.
0: So let's dive right in.
2: Okay.
0: Absolutely. Hospice. We just got done dealing with hospice with my dad. So like all of these are very pertinent for me. So I'm glad that you're here.
2: Thank you.
0: So you've been in recovery for over 40 years. Let's start there just because that's kind of where our base is.
2: Okay.
0: So what did day one look like? Take us back. Well, just one thing about staying sober that nobody warns you about.
2: Okay. Well, I actually came through Al-Anon.
0: Okay.
2: And I went to Al-Anon drunk.
0: Oh, okay.
2: And it was about my family members.
0: Okay. Right, because it wasn't you.
2: And it took me 8 years later to come through the rooms of AA that I am an alcoholic.
0: Okay. All right?
2: So, and I say that justly, but I'm a double winner, which means you work both programs. But that's typical, is because the alcoholisms came from somewhere, and it's usually your childhood.
0: Mm.
2: And it usually has to do with your family situation.
0: Yeah.
2: So my role as a transformational wellness educator, right, is about helping you understand who you are, why you're here, and what's your mission. In other words, why did you come here? And a lot of times, many of us that come from addictive households mm-hmm. and become that type of label, all mm-hmm. right, that's a label, all right, is the upbringing had a lot to do with it, about the environment that you brought up with and how you dealt with the stress, the environment, and the energy that was taught to you, all right? So now, you know, Alcoholics Anonymous has been around for a long time, and it brought Al-Anon through and everything like that, and it's all about, you know, how you live your life and the problems and what happens for it. But it also is about evolution of humanity when you think about that. All right. So where we are right now is an awakening, a big awakening. And when you said in recovery, all right, everybody's in recovery from something.
0: We are.
2: Overeating, you know, charge cards.
0: We're all raising our hand over here, people.
2: And debt and stuff like that. And it's like, oh, it's terrible.
0: Yeah.
2: But you know what? That is how society is right now.
0: Mm-hmm.
2: But I will tell you, we are going through a great transformation. And that's what it's all about, the change of energy that is happening right now. And as a energy healer and teacher and trainer, I help people bring the focus back to them.
0: Mm.
2: Recover from whatever stops them from living joy and being happy in their life.
0: Mm. Okay.
2: And a lot of times it has to do with people, places, and things.
0: Uh-huh.
2: And sometimes you have to move on from people, places, and things. And
0: yeah.
2: That's what kind of like what recovery is all about. But you don't ever leave them behind. Because they're always with you.
0: Right.
2: And it's about love and the energy of love, all right? And then also all the experiences that you've had.
0: Mm-hmm.
2: So a lot of people don't quite understand that. They're stuck in all the energy that's here right now about how you live life, you
0: mm-hmm.
2: know, right and wrong, stay in the box, don't go outside the box. If you do, this is what's going to happen to you, all right? And it's about love or fear. Fear is the biggest thing, and that's what's here right now. It's trying
0: yes.
2: to keep us in fear because the world is changing.
0: Mm-hmm.
2: But I'd like to bring to your community and your listeners and understand it. It's about transformation, and it's about evolving into a better being, human
0: mm-hmm.
2: being, and
0: a better
2: society.
0: Version of you, like reaching down
2: exactly.
0: for your better version.
2: It's a better version of where we're
0: it.
2: Going in humanity.
0: Mm-hmm.
2: And it's really about the things that are breaking down that didn't work. You know, just
0: yeah.
2: like alcoholism and stuff didn't work in our lives and it got us to a certain point.
0: Mm-hmm.
2: Well, that's what's really happening right now with the stress level, everything that we're going through. And when I work with people with stress and trauma, I deal with the physical body without any chemicals.
0: Mm.
2: About going with inside and having that peace within. And that's a lot what we do in recovery work.
1: Right.
2: Where we do the 12 steps and we do the meditation and whatever. Well, that came from somewhere.
0: Right.
2: Okay, so we're backing that up, but where did this come from? You know,
0: mm-hmm.
2: all the, you know, the, you know, the yogis and all this other stuff. But really, it's about what makes you happy inside.
0: Yeah.
1: Where's that center? Where's that center?
0: Exactly. I love that.
2: Exactly.
0: Yeah.
1: Yeah.
2: And it's about being present in the present moment.
0: In present, yes.
2: And you can't be in the present moment when you got all these issues in your tissues, mm-hmm. which is the things that keep you hold back.
1: Yep.
2: It keeps you in pain, keeps you in fear. And the reason why we drink or trying to fill that empty hole inside
0: mm-hmm.
2: with other things
1: mm-hmm.
2: because we can't be present because we're not good enough. We feel
0: yeah.
2: we're not good enough. We're not worthy enough. And that really is programmed into you because we're all souls in this meat suit of being human bodies.
0: Yeah, there
2: right?
0: you go.
2: So just think of yourself, you're human. Okay, you're living a life as a human and life sucks. You know, life right now really sucks. However, we also can see that you have evolved into a new version of yourself. And you have the ability to change the version of your life, but you have to do the work.
0: Yes,
2: just like in
0: that's the key.
1: Oh, absolutely.
0: You got to do the work.
2: You have to do the work mm-hmm. and or the steps. A lot of people want to go 1 to 12 and
1: exactly.
2: then they want to sometimes 13.
1: Yeah.
2: They want to do 13 stepping, you know. But it's really about understanding you have to follow directions of others that have come before you. That's about sharing the experience, strength, and hope. How do we get here and what happened to you
0: mm-hmm.
2: and where are you going from here? All right. So it's following just like grade school. First grade, second grade, third grade. You don't go up to graduation.
0: It's filling out a foundation.
1: Yeah.
2: It's the foundation.
1: Yeah.
0: Yeah.
1: I've often told people in my own recovery that they go, well, how did it feel? I mean, what made you go from, you know, being
0: yeah,
1: the way
0: yeah,
1: you were?
0: Like, yeah.
1: I said, well, at one point I just realized I wanted to graduate from fourth grade and go to fifth grade.
0: Yeah.
1: You know, it was as simple as that. I wanted that next step. I wanted that next challenge. What's in fifth grade?
2: Well, it's
1: What's
2: good that
1: next?
2: You didn't want to go from fourth grade to 12th grade.
1: Yeah, yeah.
2: Right?
1: Yeah.
2: A lot of them want to do that. Yeah,
0: they do.
1: But see,
0: they
1: I just
0: do.
1: Kept it simple. You know,
2: oh.
1: I just wanted to keep it simple. I was telling somebody today, somebody I work with in recovery, and their significant other was going to rehab.
0: Mm.
1: And they didn't understand, or they were trying to figure out what was that person going to experience? What was the transformation going to be like? And I says, they're all different, but there's hope if he totally accepts where he's at and starts to listen to alternative other than himself. And I says, and she goes, well, what will good recovery look like in the end? I says, when the two of you are making dinner He's cutting the mushrooms, you're cutting the tomatoes, and he looks over at the child and sees that the bills are paid, the kid is happy, and you guys are doing something together. He's in that moment. He's in that presence and realizes this is what life is.
2: Bingo.
1: Right there.
2: Mm-hmm. Yeah, such joy on my face right now.
0: Yeah.
2: A big smile on it.
0: Yes, that is great.
1: That's exactly
0: yes.
1: what I told her. And I says, when he can reach that level of zen, then you'll know that he's on the road to recovery.
2: Yes, the zen. I love it. I love it.
0: Yeah,
2: exactly.
0: Zen.
1: Yeah.
2: Going within.
0: Yes.
1: Yeah.
2: Going within. Being in the present moment. A lot of people don't know how to do that.
0: Yeah, it's hard. I know when it learned for me, learning how to be present was I was always looking for the next whatever. When I was in college, it was the next party. You know, I had barely gotten into the party I was attending and I wanted to know where the next one was going to be, you know, and it was just it was always like that. And then, I don't know, years after that, I actually started doing all this work after my divorce.
2: Course.
0: And but it was hard, like living in the moment, you know, it was hard in the beginning, but then I just kind of leaned into it and just accepted it for what it was. Sometimes the universe would send me messages when I was going out too much, and I would start calling around, hey, what are you doing this weekend? Hey, nothing. Nobody could play with me. Like, I was down to my D-list friends, right? Like, I was working those lists.
1: You were the last one at the party.
0: I agree, right? I was working on everybody. My parents were busy. My siblings were busy. My A-list, B-list, C-list, D-list. Everybody was busy. And one of my guides said to me, this means you need to be by yourself this weekend.
2: Exactly.
0: You need time to do whatever it is you want to do. Just focus on you and just be in the moment by yourself. If you want to sleep in, sleep in. You want to paint something, paint something. You want to fix something, fix it. And go to the store, whatever it is you want to do. This is your time. You're not supposed to be distracted this weekend with going to the bar and playing darts and euchre and whatever. That's not.
2: I've got a question. Did you know that the universe was saying that to you, or did you figure that out later?
0: No, I knew the universe was saying that to
2: so
0: me.
2: So it's always
0: time.
2: With you. Mm-hmm. It's
1: you
2: the same
1: were trying to tell the universe to shut up. I want to go play.
0: Yeah. Pretty much. Yeah. I used to tell my mother, I said, Mom, I don't listen to myself. I don't listen to my guides. I don't listen. So it's not just you I don't listen to, Mom. I just want you to know there's a whole bunch of people. You know, and she would just laugh. She goes, you're funny.
2: Yeah. Well, think about it. That's really about, you know, who you are authentically. And a lot of times we didn't learn how to know what was authentic to begin with, because they didn't know how to teach us that.
0: True.
2: You know, so now it's kind of our understanding, you know, that we're all spiritual, or we all kind of know, we all have intuition, and it's not a bad thing anymore,
0: right?
2: And that's really the universe, that's really God.
1: Well, you spent 21 years in the healthcare system, you know, the hospitals, the whole nine yards. But what did you see that made you want to take a deeper look into what you're doing now?
2: I've got to kind of like bring it all together is that when I was born hard of hearing.
1: Okay.
2: And because I was hard of hearing, I couldn't hear a lot of humans very well, but it was also in my family. It was genetically. But I could hear and talk to angels. All right. So I've always had a communication with angels. But I was shamed in Catholic schools, you know, and so I hid my abilities. However, I always knew that I was never alone, but my environment, what I grew up with, it was about survival. And it really never came out until I started experiencing my own problems. And of course, I was blaming everybody else. As I said, I went to Al-Anon drunk. But it was really why I was drunk is because I was an emotional drinker. I didn't drink every day, but I was a binge drinker.
0: Me too.
2: And it was always about emotions and holidays and, you know, woe is me and bad Christmases and those triggers from my childhood. So I got sober because of the work in Al-Anon, that I did not want my children to go through what I went through. So it was a process of how this all came about. And it's a very much a spiritual process, and I knew it was. And so I've always had the angel connection, but I've always had the connection that I had intuition. I knew things. I didn't know how I knew them. but I knew them. And so it one thing led to another. Now, about the health care is that I always wanted to be a nurse midwife.
1: Oh, okay.
2: But when I was 15, my father died from lung cancer, and he was only 48 years old. His body was ravaged. Mm-hmm. And he really wasn't lung cancer. It was alcoholism, cirrhosis, and heart disease, high blood pressure, and you name it, he had it. But he also was a welder, and he was a World War II vet. Mm. All right, so we have a lot of history that goes into that. A lot of people die, don't even know that they're alcoholic. All right, mm-hmm. So alcoholic is just one thing, symptom of the body. So right. In healthcare, you know, we're trying to heal people and stuff like that. But I always was interested in birthing. Mm. All right, because I didn't know what I didn't know, that that was my purpose as a midwife. That's what I was going to be. And one of my roles now as a galactic midwife, and we can talk about that in a minute, how that came about.
0: Yes.
2: But going back to when my father died, I gave up my dream of being a nurse midwife.
0: Mm.
2: And I got married. I was 15 when he died. And then my brother, another brother, killed himself when I was 18 and he was 17. So the trauma started coming. But I always felt that I was never alone. And I knew that the angels were with me and God was with me. So fast forward, I got married

0: learned hospice. But I never became certified until after I left nursing school, because that was all part of my clinical teaching and learning and stuff. So when I stopped nursing school, I was already in recovery, and I really concentrated on those issues in the tissues, meaning my childhood, inner child.
1: Mm-hmm.
0: And I was 3.5 years sober when I went through a program called Matt Talbot Reconciliation Ministries. All right?
1: Okay.
0: And that's it's another 12-step program, but it's about your behaviors, your emotions, and your childhood.
1: Right.
0: And so I actually finished that 2.5 years and can actually facilitate groups. But what it did was help me heal the stuff inside. And it was a long journey from there, but I never actually got into healthcare until about 2000, when I went to school for phlebotomy.
1: I think you have a very big connection to learning.
0: Education. That's why I'm an educator.
1: Right.
0: I'm an educator. Yeah. A wellness educator.
1: Right. And so as you're learning, you're really enjoying the process of learning.
0: I love it. I can see that.
1: So you're not bouncing, but for a better term, you're bouncing between these things, looking for your happiness within that field.
0: Well, it is. And it's also living who I really am.
2: Yes. Yeah. Well,
0: that's the whole point. We all go say, what am I going to be when I grow up? I still say that.
1: Because mm-hmm.
0: I never want to grow up, meaning I want to be a student forever.
2: Mm-hmm.
0: I want to learn, because that's how I evolve to be a better person,
1: yeah.
0: but also a better spirit, a better yeah. human. So when I come back, you know.
2: Well, when you come back, we're going to take a little break.
1: When we come back.
2: I forget who's running the show.
1: Absolutely.
2: So when we come back, we'll talk a little bit about your hospice and palliative care,
0: yeah.
2: the end of life, to get us into the top of the hour, and we'll talk about even more stuff, but I can't wait to come back.
0: You
2: are talking with Tamara McDuff, Tag Along Tim, and Sheila Tillich right here on Rock Voices on Rochester Free Radio, WRFZ 106.3 FM. Here she comes, people, ready or not.

0: Not a fan of jazz music? 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
5: Metaphysician. There you go. Sheila Tillich. And she's our special guest. We've been talking off air about a bunch of stuff. And one of the things that you do, that you've done some of your work around, is being a hospice and palliative caregiver. And I'm interested in that aspect of what you did only because I just recently went through hospice with my dad, who passed on May 9th. So I just wanted to know, sitting with people, you know, at the end of life, what's the one thing that they've taught you that you bring into everything else that you do?
7: It's all about love. And it's about relationships. And you know, many times the time of death and the time period before death is so important because that's when so much healing gets done. And you know, a lot of times you have families where they have so many issues going on between the children, the siblings, and all this other stuff, and of course the love of them will wait until the person that never really helped comes in because they're waiting for them. And the ones that took care were very, very upset because, you know, what about me? Chopped liver. But it's really about the reason why we chose that family and the love that we have for the family. And it's very, very healing. And as a healthcare provider and doing hospice work and energy work, there's many roles that I played. You know, because I am also a medium, I can see things, hear things, know things. I can see and I can communicate with a person's soul, even when they're still alive. I can communicate with the people around them who've come for them, which they do. They never pass alone. All right. And I also know the dynamics of what's going on in the room with the family members. But it's also about connecting with the soul. The soul sometimes have so much guilt of leaving. They don't want to leave. Right, is because of their own unfinished business, right? And so I'm communicating with the soul of the person to help them have peace, that it's okay for them to cross over. At the same time, how do they show love to their family and help the family? Because it's always that dynamic. I'm not good enough, and what about my family? I don't want to leave. The fear, so we go back into the fear again of what they've been taught. And how, you know, what's going inside. And a lot of them, if they've been taught, they've always been bad, you know, and this is, I'm guilty, or I did so much bad things, and they have so much guilt that they're afraid to cross over, you know. So there's many dynamics to it. So every case is different, but as what is great, it's always about love. Bring the love in. And it's a very, very beautiful time of healing for the whole family. And remember, you come into each family situation or incarnate into individual families for a reason. And a lot of people don't understand, like the lost sheep, all right? The one that was a black sheep, you never fit in or whatever. But really, it's to help everybody else learn about what they need to learn, what they made the contract to come in to learn. Right? And sometimes that never happens. But it's still part of the soul's journey of experiences as a human, as we call it, about this meat suit,
5: right?
7: And then about our soul evolving. And it's really about our soul never dies. Our physical body does, but our soul doesn't.
8: Do you believe that our soul's present came from a past? Like it's today it's here. Yesterday, or it could have been 100 years ago. Same soul passing through,
7: absolutely.
8: And then it's on the way to somewhere else.
7: And that's something. I am actually incarnated as my great-great-grandmother, Bridget Doyle, from Ireland.
8: Okay.
7: And I have
8: County
7: many, many...
8: Cork? County Cork?
7: No, she actually... Galloway?
8: Galloway.
7: Galloway,
8: okay.
7: All right. But my brother, who was an archivist, we have the whole history in Ireland and also Scotland. But I'm going to get back to Bridget, because Bridget, I always knew that I was named after her, Sheila Bridget.
8: Okay.
7: Dixon.
8: Okay.
7: Tillich. Okay. So, and my daughter's named, her middle name is Bridget too.
8: Okay.
7: And it's about the heritage, the Celtic and you know, the class and what it was back in the 1800s. You know, and so I always had visions of that. But yes, we do come back, and we do come back in the same families at different roles. Different
8: okay.
7: roles. And we've had many, many lifetimes with our family members. All right. So just to let you know, there sometimes you change. And also, you know, a lot of people, because this energy is changing so much, you know, my soul flame, you know, my twin mate and all this other stuff. Yes and yes and no. Because it's about you living in the same timeline or time zone, all right, century or whatever, and you come back to finish unfinished business. A lot of people talk about karma, but it's think about it as your soul to learn things. So when you die in this family, you know, all your loved ones that are around you, there's a reason why you came into that family, all right? And even though you might not have been able to have resolution of certain things in this family, you want to come back again. So sometimes you incarnate to the same family. And that's why a lot of people recognize, especially in their grandchildren, they recognize, they know that. And it's either their parents or the grandparents that came back in the young soul. All right. And that's true. I mean, I can give you evidence of all that, but that's not what this is all about.
5: Right.
7: This is all about understanding that we never die. And love is the most important thing. And my being able to talk with souls that hasn't crossed over yet and are still here is a very special thing that I can do, and I love doing it. And I have many stories about that. But it really started with my own family members when my father died.
8: Okay.
7: And my anger towards my father for many years. And it was never able to get to resolved until I got to a point where I could understand it. First of all, heal myself first.
5: Yeah.
8: Right.
7: And then I can forgive him. And that was the recovery part, you know, of all that stuff, the inner child stuff. But a lot of people think, well, you know, why don't you just heal right now? Why don't you, you know, you're always depressed.
5: You can't do
7: anxiety.
5: That.
7: No. And there's many reasons why. There's many layers. And that's our life. All right, it's the things that we've experienced and the things that was stuck inside us that we never let go. We bury it. You know, I'm moving on. I'm not going to think about that anymore. Well, guess what? You get triggered. Things come back and the pain comes back. And you know, where the hell did that come from?
5: Right.
7: I thought I dealt with that.
8: Yeah.
7: That's the energy.
8: I remember there was an old episode of MASH back in the day. I used to love MASH.
7: Oh.
8: And Hawkeye had this thing where all of a sudden... he was getting hives. He was breaking out. He was sneezing. And he didn't understand why. Something had triggered him. And what had happened was he went out in a boat with somebody else. And there was an old, musty blanket in that boat. And it triggered a memory of when he was tossed overboard and told to swim. And he almost drowned.
5: Oh.
7: And he another lifetime.
8: Yeah.
5: Okay.
8: Well, it was, but it was, yeah, he was like seven or eight, and he was reliving it. He had forgotten all about it.

0: Oh, so it was his lifetime.
1: So,
0: but he was when he was younger, yeah, when he was a child.
1: So they had a, you know, they had a character, Sidney. He was the shrink on the show.
0: Yep.
1: And he would come and diagnose it, and he had him hypnotized, and he went back. And he was able to recover all those memories. The thing was, it was the trigger that sometimes we don't even know what trauma we're carrying around. Sometimes we bury things so deep that sometimes it takes another trauma to reveal that first trauma.
2: Exactly.
1: To bring that out.
2: Yep. Yeah. Yep. And another one of my roles is recovery metaphysician. Recovery from the stuff that's hidden.
1: Mm-hmm.
2: That you don't, just like what you just talked about.
1: Yeah.
2: You don't know why that trigger came up, but it's hiding something else.
1: It was one of those episodes, you know, it was a comedy, but it was one of those episodes that made me go, you know, and this is like 1975, I'm 12, 13.
0: Had,
1: for some reason,
0: I was
1: invested in that episode to where I can remember it vividly.
2: That
0: show had a lot of those underlying lessons, or whatever you want to call them,
2: a lot of them did.
0: Messages and things like that, but then there was comedy around it. And like for my family, we everything is comedy. Like my dad dying was a whole comedic thing. Like we would be in his room and we would laugh about all this stuff that he was saying or doing, and you know, and he would lead the charge about being, you know, being funny and, and laughing. He was like, I don't want you guys to be stuck. I'm good. I'm very good. I'm happy with my decision. I'm sorry to leave you. I'm sorry to, you know, where I'm not going to be able to see Jocelyn grow up or Declan or Kyrie or any of the kids. But you know what? I lived a good long life. Mm-hmm. I loved all of you. I love all of you. And don't stay in the grief and in the cry. Don't be upset. Like, remember all the good things, all the laughter we had and, you know, and everything else. And so, like, he was a funeral director, and he hated easels, the flowers on the easels. Mm-hmm. And he's like, don't ever. So when I worked with him as a funeral director, and I was doing funerals and stuff with him, we'd set up an easel. He's like, do not. At my funeral, when it's my time, do not want them. So I told him, Dad, I'm getting you 3 easel pieces, right? Because we're going to the florist today. 3 easels, right? And one from each of us. And he's like, I will haunt you. So, like, we go back and forth. And, you know, the nurses would come in, and sometimes they wouldn't. I got written up by the chaplain at Rochester General because she didn't understand my humor with Emily and one of her friends. And I said, you know, Emily's going to die on her own terms, just like she did everything else. You can't tell Emily nothing. You're not gonna be able to tell her when to die. You're not gonna, nothing. It'll be when Emily wants to go. And we kind of cracked a joke about it. So I got her medical records, and I'm reading through, and it's just a lot of test results, until I got to this one page, and it said, Mom doesn't understand. I was like, what? I go, I got written up. I had texted my friend who's a therapist and, you know, everybody. And I'm like, I got written up on Emily's bedside. And she's like, well, that's a judgment. She never should have put that in the record. And she goes, but she doesn't know that you've been around death your whole entire life. Yeah. She doesn't know the humor that your family, you guys laugh at everything that's morbid. Like,
1: should have
0: it's
1: gotten a hold of her evaluation. You write up a little something about her.
0: Oh, yeah.
1: Yeah, there you go.
0: Yeah, so she, you know, but it was just funny. But, yeah, we laugh at all the inopportune times and morbid times. And, you know, my dad, when my mother had to go on oxygen, full oxygen, my dad told her that he was very good, and he measured from their bedroom all the way to the laundry room so that she could still do laundry.
1: That the cord was long enough.
0: My mom shot daggers at him, right?
3: Absolutely.
0: But that's the kind of humor. And then we all kept stepping on her cord, you know, and people are like, you got, it's not time yet, Tam. You got to move. But that's just how my family dealt with it.
2: Yeah.
0: You know, we just would lighten the load a little bit for everybody. And we all did come together. We were all there for my dad. We're all there for my mom, too. But we're all there for my dad. We all took turns going in, and everybody made sure he was taken care of. And
2: yeah. There's so much to it. When
0: there is a lot.
2: And there's some family that never have dealt with death. And they, you know, they just traumatized because they don't know.
0: Yes.
2: And then there's people like me and you and other people that have, and they, you know, when they hear stories like, well, you shouldn't act like that, you know, type thing. It's like, well, that's part of the dynamics of the relationship. So it's the loving thing to do.
0: Yeah,
2: it really is.
0: Yeah.
2: Yeah.
1: Well, you know, life, if you look at it, life is a coin and the other side is death. It's always there.
0: Hey, that's good.
1: It is always there.
0: That is true.
1: If you're going to spend time in life, you know, sometimes you'll spend that coin quick and you're gone. And sometimes you hang on to that old dirty penny because it's got your birth date on it.
0: I really,
1: I have a 62D.
0: Really?
1: Oh, do you? I keep that forever. It's on the spot. And so that's how I'm going to live a long time.
0: There you go, because you're keeping the penny there.
1: Yeah, but I tell people all the time, like, you know, my daughter just went through, her dog passed away. She had it for 10 years and predates her son. And she was very, very despondent because it happened suddenly.
0: Sure.
1: And she thought she had a couple more years with this dog. I says, well, look, life is like a coin. You know, you had that coin for 10 years, but on the other side is the end, is the death.
2: Yeah.
1: You know, and it's the same part of the coin.
2: Yeah. My grandson, his birthday was July 11th, and his great-grandfather died on his birthday, and it really upset him. He was very close to him.
1: Oh, yeah, yeah,
2: and
1: yeah.
2: I was able to share with him, talk to him. I was like, oh, my goodness, what a beautiful gift. That he loved you so much. And that was the day of your being born. It wasn't the day of his birth, but it was the same date.
1: Right, right.
2: And
1: right.
2: It was like, what an honor to turn it around. And now he thinks differently about it. I mean, there's so many things.
0: Yeah, my son, his great-grandfather, my grandfather, passed on his one-year birthday.
2: Yeah.
0: He made it to see all of, he didn't see them, but he made it to be a part of all of Ben's firsts.
2: Yes.
0: Basically,
2: yeah.
0: The only thing he didn't get to see, and then he was there for it because he would have been with us in spirit, was to see Ben take his first steps.
2: And but has Ben said anything about Hamlet?
0: No.
2: How old is Ben?
0: Ben right now is 33.
2: All right, well, maybe. You might ask him that sometime. You probably say, "Why would you say that?" But subconsciously, he might have a dream about it, and he might.
0: I mean, he was
1: an insight. Like, why all of a sudden do I want sarsaparilla?
0: Or Crown Royal, because that's what my grandfather used to drink.
1: Yeah, now that would be interesting.
0: Yeah. All of a sudden, I want to go into funeral service, Mom. I don't understand.
1: Well, listen, we're talking about grandparents and everything, and on your bio here, it says you're a galactic grandmother.
2: Oh, yes, I am.
1: If I were to call in, and I didn't know anything about what this is, who am I listening to? What's a galactic grandmother? Can you tell us in plain English what the heck that is?
2: It is a person that lives in wisdom, and she's gone through a lot of experiences.
1: Okay.
2: And a grandmother's loving.
0: Mm-hmm.
2: And about sharing love and experiencing. She's not the one that's going to punish you and stuff like that.
1: She's going to give you candy on the side.
2: Oh,
1: don't
2: yeah,
1: tell your mother.
2: Oh, yeah. I you know, with my grandkids, I always told my kids I'm going to, you know, put my feet up on the table and I give them their kids as much candy as possible, and I'm going to walk out the door and I'm going to chuckle, you know, and I did. I have. So I am a grandmother. I actually have eight grandchildren. I have one great-grandchild.
0: Oh.
2: But I love that title is because being a galactic grandmother is more about the angels, about my helpers that are with me and have been with me the whole time, as I said, the angels, but also my great-great-grandmother, Bridget Doyle. All right, I always knew that she was around me. I didn't understand why. Now I understand why, with the actual lifetimes before and the connection with the energy and the family connection. But life is beautiful, and as a grandmother, it brings through wisdom of who I really am. Now, when we go back to the midwife, all right, what through my own development, you know, through spiritual and the actual hospice situation, but also healthcare, and where I was used in many, many capacities. And I also had the holistic side that I was learning about and healing my own physical body from different things. That's how I merged the two together. And then in 2017, I left mainstream healthcare and just continued my holistic practice that I already had, and went back and got a degree in metaphysics and became an ordained minister in metaphysics, which is about energy.
1: Okay, so describe a ceremony as a physician in that field. as a...
2: What type of ceremony?
1: Yeah.
2: Okay. A lot of different things. A ceremony, what do you mean? To heal?
1: Yeah.
2: Or a ceremony of meditation?
1: Well, someone comes to you in that capacity and says, I need your guidance.
2: Okay. So that's, we were start talking about their life. What's going on in their life? What are they unhappy with?
1: Okay.
2: Because it's all about things that need to change. All right? Mm-hmm. And metaphysics is just the energy above you can't see. It's the energy. And people don't realize that what is happening here on planet Earth is things are changing. All right? You know, we see it the last 2 years and things that are being disclosed and coming out. And a lot of it is about, you know, the ETs and stuff like that. Mm-hmm. Well, it's about our heritage. Where do we come from as souls?
1: Mm-hmm.
2: All right? Our evolution as souls. And, you know, we come from our parents and they came from their parents and there's actual generational lines, you know? And that also confirms about my great-great-grandmother. But let's think about it. Where did you get the color of your eyes and stuff like that? But it's way beyond that. Why do you think the way that you think?
0: Mm-hmm.
2: Why do you feel certain things and other people don't?
0: Mm-hmm.
2: All right? And why do things upset you and it doesn't hurt the other person?
0: Right.
2: And so a lot of people, you know, when they learn about the mental stuff and psychology, they talk about birth order. Birth order. What does birth order have to do with it? Or they talk about astrology. All right. Mm-hmm. What does astrology has to do with it? Well, it has a lot to do with it. And when a person comes to me, it's all individualized because I do so much. But it's really about what do they need? What's the real question they want? A lot of people say, well, I want to talk, you know, I want to talk to my grandparents. I want to talk about it. I say, okay, let's talk about that. Well, you know, I just feel so bad, and I, you know, and it really comes up with a guilt that they have or something they couldn't finish. So it's really about stuff that they want answers to. And the key is that you have the answer inside. The answer is already there because that's the love they have inside. Mm-hmm. So when you sit with somebody, I'm spitting all over.
0: That's all right. Just get real close to the mic.
2: Okay.
0: There you go.
2: When I'm talking or communicating with somebody, I can feel their energy, and you can feel my energy.
1: Mm-hmm.
2: And just like you can tell when I'm good, but also we know each other too.
0: Right.
2: Yeah. That's another thing. But also, when you think about everything you've experienced in your life, you know, the intuition, things that you've known, you don't know how you know it, but you know it. You're not comfortable, or you don't like the way somebody talks to you, and it's because it brings a trigger into you, something that's happened to you before, but also you don't feel respected, you don't feel heard, right?
1: Mm-hmm.
2: So when somebody comes to me, it's like they have a situation. And a lot of times it's referral, and many of my clients are in healthcare and law enforcement.
1: Mm. Oh, okay.
2: It's because we wear the biggest mask.
0: Yep.
2: The mask meaning we have to keep the mask on and play our roles, whether it's ego, whether it's what we do, is because of all the trauma that we see.
0: Yes.
2: All right? And when we take that mask off and we go home to our family, we don't have enough energy left. And we don't treat them the same way. And just
0: true.
2: Like we say, would I ever, you know, talk to my friend the way I talk to my spouse or whatever? You know, so you've really got to take a look at your relationships. What's going on? So when somebody comes to me and wants help, it's like, what do you need? And there's a lot of things they need. They might think, well, I need you to fix my husband because this is what's going on, right? Mm-hmm. Well, first of all, you pick that relationship, and two sickies don't make a wellie, you know?
1: Yeah.
2: So, and they always say that the Al-Anon or the codependent is sicker than the alcoholic, and you're absolutely right about that one.
1: Yeah,
2: you know?
1: Right.
2: It's because you get in that so that you can take care of somebody. And why do you want to take care of somebody? Well, because I want to help people, you know? It's like, well, how about your relationship with your family? Oh, no, you know? And so it kind of shows you get into the profession you did to help, but really you need to heal yourself first. So when people come to me, it's many, many different ways they come to me. My key is to help when they come into my energy, I will know because I can feel their energy and I can see and feel and know things. I've got the medical background, but I've got the holistic background,
1: mm-hmm.
2: the energy background of knowing what they need. I know when somebody has an addiction, might not be alcohol addiction, might be food addiction, mm-hmm. right? And they're doing that so they don't have to be seen or liked. And so
0: you
2: got
0: to get up to the.
2: It's a way that they cover up. So it's about what do you need individually? And the post-traumatic stress is big. Big.
1: Right.
2: And also, my father was a World War II vet, and I lived through that. But it wasn't until I was ready to understand it. When I got into recovery and longer, I understood who he really was and what he went through with all the trauma in war, trying to survive, but also the environment, the time period back World War II, World War I, and during that time. Mm-hmm. And it was totally different than it is now.
1: Oh, absolutely.
2: All right?
1: Yeah.
2: So think of the trauma, and we all go through trauma, different types of trauma, and it's there. And so when somebody wants help, it's like, especially in recovery, you know, because that's my forte. Mm-hmm. That's my forte. But people don't really understand the labels that are out there. And it keeps people in shame, so they don't, especially the men. Sorry, Tim, I have to tell you, it's the men.
1: Yeah.
0: It is the men.
2: Woman knows there's a problem, you know, but the men I know, it's always you're the problem. And it's like, well, wait a minute, it's both of us the problem. Mm-hmm. And it's about, you know, being authentic with one another and coming from love and having that moment like you talked about.
1: Yeah.
2: The moments where you can sit and be in peace with the family. And you've got all you need right in front of you.
1: Yeah.
2: That's happiness.
1: Yeah.
2: And that's what... When you start to recover and open up, you start to see the happiness. Or I want what they have, and I want to go to any length to get it, but I don't want to do that, you know? It's like, okay, you have to take action.
1: Mm-hmm.
2: And I call it the three P's. Priority. You have to make yourself a priority. Okay? And then you have to look at the perspective. How are you perceiving things? How are you looking at things? All right? And then you have to go with your power. You have power with inside. But a lot of people aren't taught that. They're taught about, this one can fix you. Go to that one and they can fix you. They have all the answers.
1: There's the pill, there's the doctor.
2: Exactly. Yep. And that's another reason why I left mainstream healthcare.
1: Mm-hmm.
2: All right? And also, I was actually getting kicked out. But that's another story.
1: Okay.
2: Because I was too old. Oh. See, I never went to nursing school until I was almost 40. And I was older, and I worked in the phlebotomy department for many years, but I was recruited, this is all God stuff, recruited by the nursing department to come and work on the IV team, top phlebotomists in the actual hospital. Mm-hmm. But I taught residents and doctors and nurses how to draw blood for clinical analysis.
1: Oh, okay.
2: Okay? At the same time, I was already doing metaphysical work on the side. I finally was able to have a divorce and got out and started going to mediumship schools and learning about my spirituality. I wasn't afraid anymore.
1: Mm-hmm.
2: But I still had to take those layers off to do it.
1: Okay.
0: Mm.
2: Okay, and recovery was the actual catalyst, all right? When I seen my children look at me, and I didn't drink every day, but I knew for them to have a shot, I needed to do something. And that's what got me into recovery with my children.
0: Wow.
2: And even though it caused a lot of pain,
0: yeah,
2: and there's been a lot of pain since, now we're starting to see the fruits of the labor. It's starting to come. Mm-hmm. It's taken that long. And it's all about this time now, you know, when we had COVID, 5 years ago, that showed everything.
1: Yeah. Well, I'll tell you.
2: Things really changed, and there's a reason why.
1: A lot of people were forced to live under the same roof, with the same rules, at the same time that they hadn't, you know. Our modern society is all about everybody's going this way, that way. You know, how many.
2: They had to stop and smell the roses. They had to look at their life.
1: Yeah. I always.
0: We've got to go for top of the hour, so we got to stop and take a break. But when we come back, so save your question.
1: Got the question.
0: And we will continue our conversation with Sheila Tillich when we get back.
2: All right. Thank you.

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2: Hello, everybody. It's Joe Brocato. When I want to hear some great quality stuff, I do what you're doing. I tune into Rock Voices on Rochester Free Radio. Oh, yeah.
3: And we are back. So we are going to do something a little different. We've been talking about a lot of heavy things here on Rock Voices, like we typically do. And we've thrown some curveballs in there, and we've been laughing at different, you know, things. Like one of the things, I'll tell you a quick story about my dad. So my dad was, you know, he's dying. He's in his last 2 weeks or whatever. But he was doing good. Some days were good, and some days his hallucinations from Parkinson's were really bad. And whatever, but it kept going back and forth and back and forth and back and forth. And that is exhausting when you're caring for a family and you're watching this last journey. It's just exhausting.
4: I know. Been there,
3: guys. And so half the time, so I was kind of half joking when I said to him, I go, Dad, you got to make a decision. Are you staying or are you going? What are you doing?
4: Yeah.
3: And a couple of days later, he passed away. So I was like, great.
5: Kicked them out the door.
3: Now my brothers are like, thanks, Tam. You know? You killed Dad. But no, like I said, you know, even coming up with that quip about you have to make a decision, that's how my family operates. Like, and the nurses are like, don't ask him that. And I'm like, dude, if I didn't, and my dad had that thought, but he couldn't express it. And so I had that thought and I didn't. I go, my dad would be very disappointed in me. And so would my grandfather, because I was classically trained in all of this BS. And so if I don't act on it, I'm doing them a disservice. Like, this is just how our family is, you know, because before we began the process, and my dad was in the hospital for the 15 millionth time, and my brother Chad and I are eating in the cafeteria. I said, Chad, how about we go to Dad's house and take post-it notes and put our names on all the stuff we want? Chad's like, I think it's a little premature. But it really wasn't, because a couple weeks later, that's when he decided he was done and he went into palliative care. Like, my dad, we got a text message. Palliative care meeting. I talked to the doctors Tuesday, 9 a.m. I hope you guys can make it.
5: He's the one planning it.
4: That was great that he took the initiative.
3: Oh, yeah. He planned the whole thing. And so I called my brothers. Did Dad? Like, we knew this was where we were headed, but I expected a conversation. But then I forgot who my father was. And my father was David P. Crawford. Yep. Yeah. And he, if anyone could tell God what day he was going to die on, it would be David P. Crawford. And so, because he was like, well, I can't do this because Declan's doing that. And Kyrie's going to be here. And Jocelyn's got a trip. So I want you all to know that if I die and it's around Jocelyn's weekend going away for this concert, you are not to speed up any funeral processes, nothing. So I'm like, does God have the same list of dates you do? Because this is ridiculous. But if anybody could do it, it'll be Dave Crawford. So we are going to, now that we lightened it up a little bit, oh, I already did it. We are going to, I'm going to play something, and we're going to ask you a couple of lightning questions. Ooh, okay. We're going to do like a lightning round of nonsense questions.
4: I love lightning. That was what I taught this weekend.
6: Dope.

0: I love that I got to kiss myself. I'm so pretty. And we're all very pretty here. So, okay. So, first question. What is a galactic grandmother's guilty pleasure?
1: Eating popcorn like last night. I ate the whole bowl.
0: Oh.
1: With lots of butter and Parmesan cheese.
0: Oh, look at that. I love
1: that. Was
0: popcorn.
1: My supper.
2: Grandma went gourmet.
0: Yeah, oh. Right? Parmesan cheese.
1: I came up with that one quick, didn't I?
0: That was good. Good.
2: Oh, man. Yeah. What's on your playlist, music-wise?
1: Meditation, tuning forks. A tuning fork meditation that I just found.
2: Really?
1: Mm-hmm.
2: Okay, so no Taylor Swift, I take it.
1: I have a hard time listening. No Taylor Swift at all. She doesn't float my boat at all. Now, I have a hard time with words and songs, understanding them, because of my hard of hearing. So I like music. I like the beat. I love the flow, So
2: Gregorian chants, maybe?
1: Yes.
0: I was just going to mention that.
1: But more than that. That's kind of old energy. That's the old stuff. But I do that too.
2: Right. Okay. Uh-huh.
1: That's the old.
0: Enya. Do you listen to Enya?
1: Yeah, years ago.
0: Okay. But you don't listen to her now?
1: No.
0: No? Okay. All right. No, what about Bon Jovi?
1: That was years ago. I do when I'm in my exercise class at the community center.
0: There you go.
1: We get our oldies going. Oh, absolutely.
0: Oldies and Bon Jovi. Wow.
1: Oh.
0: Now we are dating ourselves now.
1: Journey. And
0: I'm an 80s girl, so I don't like to be called. We're not old.
1: Well, I'm the 60s and 70s girl.
0: Well, there you go. I love that music, though. You know, Santana.
1: Oh, yeah.
0: A witchy woman.
1: Oh.
0: Yeah.
1: And Donna Summers.
0: Yeah.
1: And Tina Turner.
0: Yes.
1: And, and
0: you're
1: Cher,
0: simply the best.
1: Oh, yeah. Mm.
0: So what's your favorite kind of candy?
1: Chocolate mint. Anything with chocolate and mint in it.
2: Mm.
1: Is that
0: anything with chocolate and mint in it?
1: Anything.
2: York peppermint patty.
1: Oh, yeah.
0: Right. Oh, look at her. Oh, yeah.
2: I saw the quiver lift.
1: Oh, and also, I like the mint ones with almonds in it.
0: Oh.
1: If you can find it with almonds, yeah.
0: Wow. Okay. I'll have to look for those. And then, like the Andes candies?
1: Oh, yeah.
0: Like you get at Olive Garden?
1: Oh, yeah. But I like the peppermint patty better.
0: You like the York peppermint?
1: Because
0: where you can
1: more.
0: Feel a cool breeze blowing through your hair.
1: Absolutely.
0: I love that.
2: Oh, my goodness.
0: So, one last question.
1: Uh-oh. Yes.
0: So, you do all these things. You do Reiki, you do heart math, you do integrated energy therapy, unity field healing. But for someone who's never tried any of it,
1: mm-hmm.
0: which one do you tell them to start with?
1: IET. Integrated energy therapy.
0: And why?
1: Because it's higher quantum energy that's here now.
0: Oh.
1: And I teach the actual Reiki masters how to do the quantum energy, which is a step above Reiki.
0: Okay.
1: And so Reiki is about the chakras.
0: Uh-huh.
1: Integrated energy therapy is about the DNA cellular structure of the body.
0: Oh.
1: It's more the physical body and the emotional, mental, and spiritual body. And then unity field healing is a step above integrated energy therapy.
0: Oh, okay.
1: So
0: IET is the foundation.
1: Yes.
0: First step, right?
1: Yes.
0: The first step, laying that foundation for your healing, and then going into the unity field.
1: Healing.
0: And then what do you do?
1: Well, when I do a session, an actual session, is I combined all of them. The Star Mothers come in, the Galactic Star Mothers, which we were talking about, being the Galactic Grandmother. And that's the higher frequency of
0: my
1: channeling.
0: My mother probably thinks she's a Star Mother.
1: She probably was at one time. But
0: she might have been. I don't know.
1: But Star Mother is just the wisdom.
0: Wisdom.
1: Yeah. But it's also your soul, why are you here? All right. But I'm a Galactic Grandmother midwife. Midwife meaning I help you reawaken, remember who you really are.
0: And remember
1: as a soul.
0: Who you are. Okay? I like that. Now, can you, see, I told you that was a lightning round. That was pretty fast, huh? Because now I'm back.
1: Yeah.
0: So do you, I wanted to, I'm probably going to call you for an appointment, but I'm also doing therapy. So Western therapy, EMDR and all of that.
1: Okay, so
0: I am
1: a counselor. I am a minister. I do all that.
0: So will those work well together?
1: They work very well. And that's the reason why I do it, is because I was in therapy for many years and I just wanted a tool. Give me a tool.
0: Yeah, give me a tool. Because I'm thinking the IET would be great to work with the EMDR that I'm doing with her.
1: Okay. IET, Integrated Energy Therapy, is about EMDR throughout the whole body.
0: Yes.
1: Okay. EMDR is about the trauma that's stored in the hypothalamus.
0: Okay.
1: All right. Same as post-traumatic stress.
0: Okay.
1: All right.
0: Yep.
1: So it's about energy that's stored in the brain,
0: mm-hmm.
1: behind the pineal gland, in the actual pituitary gland. IET is about different areas, cellular structure of your body, not the chakras. Mm-hmm. We're talking about the meridians,
0: right.
1: Just like acupuncture. It's like acupuncture without the needles.
0: Right.
1: And it's loving. It's mm-hmm. with angels. All right. And angels are the quantum energy of God.
0: Mm-hmm. Mm-hmm.
1: And it is also about connecting the energy that's here now scientifically with the energy of the earth, Mother Gaia. I'm a shaman. All right.
0: Nice.
1: In other words, about the elements. I understand. Mm-hmm. I worship them. I love being in soil. I love being in nature. It makes me happy. All right. So that is the grounding part of mm-hmm. what most of us need nowadays when we have all the stress. Just go outside and be present in the ground without
0: in
1: your
0: the
1: shoes
0: ground.
1: On. Yep. Grounding. All right. And just get quiet.
0: Of the four directions, or the, you know, wind and fire
1: air.
0: You're right. Air, fire, water, and the ground, the earth. Which one are you really resonating
1: air,
0: with?
1: That's what I said.
0: Air?
1: I answered the question before you finished asking.
0: Yeah, you said, oh, okay.
1: I knew
0: is that? I thought she was correcting me.
1: I'm sorry. No.
0: That's okay. You can correct me.
1: And
0: care.
1: Also, part of my astrology, being a Libra,
0: okay.
1: Is the air is my sign.
0: Is
1: my
0: the air sign.
1: All that stuff. But the air is my connection to the quantum field.
0: Okay.
1: Above you. All
0: okay.
1: Right? So it's all about science.
0: Mm-hmm.
1: It's all about the electromagnetic field of your body, how you operate as a soul, but also what's going on right now. All the nervous system is just going, whoa.
0: Yeah, no kidding. Yeah.
1: And that's because the actual frequency of the earth is changing. That's the scientific stuff. That's what I teach. That's what I love. And that's what IET is all about.
0: Excellent.
1: It's about getting into the cellular structure of the layers of the blockages, the negative stuff that's been stored inside the layers, all right? I'm going to explain. Reiki is about the chakras, the energy wheels of your body, and your breathing, how you bring mm-hmm. the flow of energy through, all right? And that's what most people know.
0: Right.
1: But that's more of universal energy coming down, life force energy coming down, the chi, prana,
0: mm-hmm.
1: all right?
0: Mm-hmm.
1: We're talking about quantum energy, which connects the frequency of the earth, the elements, the food you eat, the water you drink, and all that stuff that comes into play.
0: Mm-hmm.
1: What is happening scientifically is that there's actually a 36-year time period of change of the earth.
0: Mm.
1: It's a wobble. It's called a wobble. And the Native Americans have known about it since the beginning of time.
0: Mm-hmm.
1: So 2012 was the halfway point. So this change started in 1987, but the actual clock didn't start until 94, and it goes 36 years to 2030.
0: Hmm.
1: The halfway point is 2012, the Mayan calendar, which many people know about. But there's a lot more to the Mayan calendar. It has to do with the magnetic field of the galactic and the help that is here and the changes that are happening to our cellular structure.
2: Hmm. Due to
1: our
2: the
1: nervous
2: wobble?
1: System, to the wobble. Mm-hmm. It's because of the wobble. It's all scientific.
2: Mm-hmm. Mm-hmm.
1: Right?
2: Yep.
1: And so integrated energy therapy is about the meridians in the body,
0: mm-hmm.
1: and about things that are stuck, whether it's guilt, shame,
2: mm-hmm.
1: Resentment, anger, betrayal, heartache, the pain in your heart, stress and trauma, you know, where the stress and powerlessness, and mostly the fear. And they're situated in the body a certain place on purpose. But it's like the whack-a-mole effect.
2: Mm-hmm.
0: Right.
1: You might have the guilt, and it causes the fear. The guilt is the top of the body, the thing that you came in with, and the things you experienced first when you were first in childhood,
0: mm-hmm.
1: right? Well, it's placed upon you, along with everything else. But also, it causes the fear why you don't take the steps to change.
0: Oh, see, I need a session for sure.
1: Yeah, you do.
0: We are definitely going to be talking offline.
1: And what I suggest, and the reason why I suggest three sessions in a row, and it's 2 to 3 weeks in between,
0: okay,
1: is because each time you come, you take another top layer off of blockage.
0: Mm-hmm.
1: And what the angels do, That's God. It takes the negative away and automatically replaces it with balance, a positive. So Reiki, what it does is you go into the chakras, the practitioner puts their hands over it. They don't touch, but they put mm-hmm. the hands over. Mm-hmm. IET is touching.
0: Yeah.
1: But I don't, because I'm international, I don't touch. I go through the air, mm-hmm. the right. cosmic consciousness field of the magnetic field that's open now, and be able to do it that way. It's about the intention. Energy can't be destroyed.
0: Right.
2: And just transforms.
0: Exactly. It just transforms into something else, yeah.
1: It was actually quantified and also verified that energy is consciousness and consciousness is energy. Mm-hmm. And it has to do with 9/11, and it has to do with Heart Math Institute, mm. which I am a heart math practitioner. Mm-hmm. All right. So it's about how you deal with stress and trauma.
0: Right.
1: How does your nervous system deal with it? All right. So when people have different things in their life, like I originally was diagnosed with fibromyalgia when I was in nursing school. Mm. All right. And I actually healed myself from that over 20 years. And it was verified in 2014 that I did not have it anymore. And I knew I didn't. My doctor knew I didn't, too. But it was because of all the trauma that was going on at the hospital and politics and stuff like
0: sure.
1: that. So there's many reasons why, but what I'm trying to express and so you see the difference is Reiki is about the body knowing what to heal, and slowly it's a passive energy. It mm-hmm. goes, all right? IET is active, where the energy from the practitioner who's attuned to that frequency goes in, and your DNA remembers because you are a soul. All right, and the energy is open now, so that when I'm bringing the energy up, it's coming from the power in the earth as you, as a human, walking on the electromagnetic field.
0: Mm. All right? Okay.
1: All right, and then it's also your heart, the love that you have inside your heart, and it's connected with all the stuff that's happened in the past that's stuck. And so, integrated energy therapy, when you go, each session takes another layer off. It doesn't come back that layer. But there's many layers.
0: Right.
1: And so each session opens up your DNA to remember and say, okay, I get it. And in between those sessions, you start to see the way that you talk to people. You see, and they might see the changes in you before you do. But the key is that your DNA starts to awaken.
0: Okay.
1: You start to remember. Mm-hmm. And then each time is a different layer and a different layer. Mm-hmm. Now, because I also do unity field healing on top of that, and I also Reiki Master do all that, you can't stop the energy from coming through. It's there.
0: Right, right, right.
1: And that's what makes the difference in actual practitioners.
0: Sure.
1: All right. And so the Star Mothers, because I channel, and that came, and it was actually, finally, I understood it in 2020, but I always knew that they were the Star Mothers, the angels, but it came through, and they verified that they were the ones. Mm-hmm. And now they channel through me the whole time.
0: Nice. Right?
1: So when I talk and I educate, all right, and that's what's happening right now. All right. So I'm actually channeling and I'm talking to both of your souls at the same time.
0: Wow.
1: And that's how you can feel it. All right. So when the Star Mothers come in, they open it, and then we bring in everybody that needs to come in, all your loved ones that are here waiting to help you. Mm. All right. Your dad, everybody. Because you just go to another frequency. You don't ever die.
0: Yes.
1: And that's the mediumship. All right. And those are the stories I have with my own family members. And I've shared them many times on my own podcasts and stuff like that. But I share my stories. Now, IET is also a learned actual modality that you can learn to do yourself. Mm-hmm. And that's the tools I give you.
0: Yay.
1: And that's why, you know, I went through therapy for many years. Mm-hmm. And that's how I got so strong that I did. But then I said, okay, now I got to do something different. And that's when I had to step into the spiritual part.
0: Yes.
1: AA brought me to it. Mm-hmm. And I said, okay, let's, now what? And they said, well, what step are you on? You know, I said, well, I've gone through. And they said, no, you got to go back to step one. It's like, don't, you know, it's about carrying the message. Mm-hmm. All right. So you start to get healed, and it's not that you won't ever be an alcoholic anymore, but that's a whole other story. It is about changing the reasons why you drink. Why did you drink?
2: Yeah.
1: All right. And what was it doing? Filling that empty hole inside and helping you survive. Now there's another way of surviving. I want a new relationship. I want to do different. I don't want to hurt people anymore.
0: That's,
1: I don't
0: want to
1: feel like crap anymore.
0: Just wanting different.
1: Exactly.
0: Is the key. Yeah.
1: And so Energy, quantum energy medicine helps you go inside and heal from the inside out.
0: Mm-hmm.
1: It's not about anything on the outside healing you. It's inside. You go inside and bring it out. And as you heal, your vibration field changes.
0: Mm-hmm.
1: That's what heart math is about. Learning how to build resilience against stress and trauma so that when you're in a stressful situation, you start preparing yourself before
0: mm-hmm.
1: so that your nervous system doesn't go all over the place, the right. fight and flight.
2: Mm-hmm.
1: Okay?
2: Yeah.
1: Mm-hmm. So that's how we can understand that. Yep. When I do a session, you know, I counsel. I always talk to my people before. And my sessions aren't just an hour and you're out the door type thing. Mm-hmm. It's at least an hour and a half to 2 hours. And I mentor people. So they work. A lot of people work with me for like 6 months to a year
0: mm-hmm.
1: or just 3 months, all right, or three times. But they also stay in contact with me, too.
0: Oh,
1: and
0: okay.
1: I'm always there. All right, that's the whole key.
0: Yeah.
1: You're never alone. It's just like an AA.
2: Yeah. Yeah, you always, there's one of the things, first things they give you in AA is a list of contacts.
1: And sponsors.
2: And if you're lucky and you get somebody who actually uses them, that's the person who's most likely to recover.
0: Yes, yeah, you can tell.
2: He's
1: exactly.
2: using the tools immediately. And then one of the tools
1: Lifeline.
2: Is the phone. Yeah.
1: Lifeline,
2: it's,
1: yeah.
2: Yep. It's a phone, it's a phone number, it's a contact with another person. And hopefully they have one of those aha moments. Now, an aha moment is a lot like what she's talking about, is that at some point you have this trauma, you have this issue, you have something that's blocking you. You need to use a different toolbox than what you've been using. She provides that toolbox. It's a whole different
0: right,
2: thing. You
0: right.
2: have to rewire the brain on a physical level to get to that spiritual level to where you can see something new, that there's something positive beyond what the blockage is.
0: Right.
2: And sometimes it takes a while. But what happens is sometimes when that release happens and you get that aha moment, like almost a literal explosion in your brain.
0: Yes.
2: That's happened to me twice within my own recovery. So I know exactly what you're talking about. The wordage that you're using is very deep.
1: Mm-hmm. It is deep.
2: But I could break it down by, you listen to somebody who's got hope.
0: Mm-hmm.
2: If you listen to somebody who has hope that there's something better tomorrow. It may not be, you may not feel it today, but tomorrow,
0: right.
2: tomorrow will be different.
0: Absolutely.
2: If you keep working it one step at a time. It's like I was saying, you know, you got to find that aha moment. It'll happen organically. You can't force it. You just, there's that, it's almost like the toilet that's all stuffed up and you're just flying away with that plunger and you're just going at it. And you know it's not working right now, but at least you're doing something. And
0: that, right.

0: will appear, you know. And so, like, I'm doing, you know, my therapy, and I'm doing EMDR, which was recommended by a therapist friend of mine, and it's working, and I love it, and I love my therapist, you know. But I also know that there's some really deep-rooted stuff that IET can help me with, right? And so that's why I asked, would it be beneficial to kind of do both? I've been doing the therapy for a couple of months.
1: A lot of people.
0: But, you know, then, you know, so I think, you know, it's not going to hurt.
1: It's accommodation.
0: Right. And so they're each doing different things.
1: It's just like if somebody has a medicine that they need to take.
0: Mm-hmm.
1: All right. And they said, well, you shouldn't take that medicine, whatever. It's like, well, I need it. You need both.
0: Yeah.
1: And
0: very
1: sometimes
0: true.
1: You can get off that medicine, but you still need both.
0: You still have
1: And it's healthcare is wonderful. It's good and bad, but it's wonderful.
0: Yeah.
1: You know,
0: it has
1: for
0: its
1: what
0: moments,
1: you need it for.
0: For sure.
1: And
0: for
1: that's
0: sure.
1: why I say, well, when somebody comes to see me, it's like, you know, they say, well, this and this and this. And it's like, okay, so let's get the toolbox out, which he was talking about. What can I use to help you? And
0: when,
1: the aha moment.
0: So I have a toolbox that I actually have in my line of sight so that I always remember that I have the tools that I need, that I am equipped to deal with anything. And inside it's little representations of the tools, like a little notebook for journaling and a little tile that says limitless and, you know, a mirror to remember to reflect well and, you know, and things like that, that the tools that I learned through CORE with Life Results and just through my own journey and working with different people, that's all in there. And so it's just, it's the physical manifestation of the idea that I have what I need, you know. Now I just have to remember to like open it and use it, but you know, it's there. I'm like, I see it.
2: I got an off the beat question here. Maybe you might be able to answer since we're talking metaphysics and we're talking souls. And what was your definition of an old soul?
0: I love that.
2: I was always told that I had an old soul from the time I was young, because I read a lot when I was young. I got books that was way beyond what I should have been reading. Why? You know?
1: Okay, so I talked about going into certain families for a reason. Your soul knew. They made the contract. A lot of people call it contract. But I call it about your soul knowing and growing and wanting to learn.
2: Mm-hmm.
1: All right? An old soul is somebody that has been through many incarnations and have learned all this stuff and come back from lifetime to lifetime to learn new things.
2: Mm-hmm.
1: A lot of people say, well, when am I going to start learning? Stop learning. It's like you don't ever, you know?
2: Yeah.
1: Or in this lifetime until you die, and then you get to come back and do it over again.
2: Mm-hmm.
1: A lot of people say, no way am I going to do that.
2: Yeah.
1: No way. Well, guess what? You are.
2: Yeah.
1: And that's the remembrance as an old soul. And then there's also a lot of the young ones that are here right now. A lot of them are the ones that have died very quickly, like during COVID and whatever. A lot of people say, how come? Because they were needed to come back to help humanity. What's going on right now?
2: Okay. Mm.
1: Right, but you are an old soul. Okay. Yes, I already knew that.
2: Yeah.
1: And it's like the connection, like, you know, all right? But
2: yeah.
1: Also, think of the serendipity and the synchronicity stuff that happened to you. And it wasn't until you had that moment, aha moment, when it finally, not yet, hasn't happened yet. It's like, whoa, not in this lifetime.
2: Yeah.
1: It happened another lifetime.
2: Yeah.
1: Okay, I better... You know, I made this contract because I lived it already. I've already done that.
2: Yeah.
1: And now I have a choice to change things, and I can really make a difference with my soul.
2: It was like, yeah, that is the answer. That's what I've been looking for. I didn't even know the question, but I definitely knew that I had the answer.
1: Well, same
2: at
1: that with
2: moment.
1: Me. Yeah. I mean, I got so much shaft from my family for being an Al-Anon and AA, you know, and it's like, you know, the other ones, you never drank that much, but they were compared, and that's why I was so much in denial for 20 years. 20 years, I didn't grieve my brother's death for 20 years before I finally dealt with that pain.
2: Yeah.
0: Yeah.
1: You know, because I was like, no, I know what an alcoholic is. That's not me. Mm-hmm. I don't beat my kids and I don't treat them like that.
2: Yeah, I'm not under a bridge clutching a brown paper bag.
1: Oh, yeah. I'm functional.
2: That's exactly what I thought. I can't possibly be an alcoholic. I'm not them. But it wasn't until I started to, you know, compare myself with... I was sitting in the same seats as those I was comparing myself to.
1: Exactly.
2: I was like, whoa, wait a minute.
1: That was the spiritual part that I knew God

0: brought me somebody to see me. Mm-hmm. She was me. She was a spitting image of me. But it also was serendipity, where we knew each other many years before in Las Vegas, mm-hmm. and then we ended up in the same church, and there was a big connection there.
1: Yeah.
0: And there's a whole story about that. But the thing was that, you know, those are the aha moments. Mm-hmm. Okay, I got to listen to this.
2: Yeah.
0: I got to listen to this. And it is about, nobody can take those experiences away from you.
1: Right.
0: And that's where your old soul shines, is because you've done this before, and now you can redo it in a way that's really going to make a difference, that you don't have to live that anymore.
1: Yeah. People tell me all the time that, how do you know this? Like, it always seems like I know an answer to something, or I know how to talk to somebody. I've never had any training in therapy or anything like that. But
0: okay, so that's the linear that you have right. to get education to do this.
1: Yeah. So, I mean, but...
0: The box. Stay yeah. inside the box.
1: Where does that come from? You say that it's come from maybe a past life or something like that, that we've lived that experience. So somewhere in that past experience, the soul must have left at some point. Where is the soul reside? Where do you believe within...
0: It's inside your heart.
1: Heart?
0: It's inside your frequency all around you.
1: Mm-hmm.
0: Right? It's everywhere.
1: Yeah.
0: It's just, it's a nature.
2: It's yeah. at the Bon Jovi concert.
0: Oh, yeah. yeah. No, Journey. Oh.
2: Journey. I was just at Journey in Buffalo.
0: Oh, Journey.
2: Well, that was a great question about where does the soul reside,
1: yeah.
2: you know?
0: And everywhere.
2: And there's... You know, and I think, too, sometimes I would beat myself up around Emily, even with my dad. I'm like, I haven't cried for them. I mean, I did for Emily at different times, but I think I had this understanding that, like, now I see my dad is at peace, right? And I want him to have joy. Emily was in pain for so long from, she had her leg issues and stuff, and so now she's at peace and she's at joy and she's handing out cakes and confetti to everybody who comes into heaven. She is now the welcoming committee, right? And so I just kind of, that's just like kind of sort of happened to me, and I beat myself up about that. You know, I'm not a good mom because I'm not sitting in the corner crying, and people are like, but you're not like that. You made a choice when she died. You could have chosen to do that, but you chose to keep her legacy going and to teach people that it's okay to reach out and remove the shame around recovery and addiction and things like that, and do the things that you're doing and bring back that human factor to
0: exactly.
2: the addiction world, where people still think that they're just things, right? That they don't remember that they are somebody's son, daughter, mom, dad, grandfather, aunt, uncle, sister, whatever, right? They don't realize that. And so Emily is line leader. And I did it around coffee, which she did not like, but mama drinks lots of coffee. So, you know,
0: it's the intention.
2: Yeah.
0: It's the intention. And the soul is... one inside. We are one with the divine light, mm-hmm. the creator,
2: right.
0: whatever you want to call it.
2: Right.
0: All right. And that's why they call it the great I am, you know, all the different cultures,
2: and
0: they have the same
2: yep.
0: name, and you know, Emmanuel, the great one, mm-hmm. all this stuff. It's about the oneness of the soul, and mm-hmm. the soul never dies.
2: Mm-hmm.
0: All right. And that's what stays.
2: Yeah. And carrying on the legacy of my grandfather and my father, you know, and just always doing the next right thing.
0: Exactly.
2: So that's...
0: And sometimes we don't know what the next right thing is.
2: True. And you just have to do the best you can with what you've got, with the information that you have.
0: And you make mistakes, and that's how you learn and you change. And so mistakes are the biggest lessons you can
2: oh,
0: make.
2: Oh, yeah. Oh, good.
1: Oh, absolutely.
2: Because I'm learning a lot then.
0: Oh, well, that's where you can start forgiving yourself and understanding.
2: Yeah.
0: And then that's how, with my own story... All right, I had to forgive myself first, and then I was allowed to let my father and the ones that I didn't want in.
2: Yes.
0: And now they're closer to me in spirit than ever they were before.
2: Yes, I've had that experience,
0: and
2: too.
0: Also, they talk to me all the time. A lot of people say, how? Well, you know, so like go to get coffee, you know, my sister and my brother would be fighting over which coffee cup, whether it's his coffee cup or the ones that she gave me, you know.
2: Right.
0: I say, okay. You guys decide outside. I'm going to get my coffee pot, my coffee cup. But it's funny because they're always there.
2: Yeah.
0: And really, they always there. It's really your soul always there.
2: Mm-hmm.
0: It's like, it's your intuition.
1: Mm-hmm.
0: Yeah. It's your knowing That's your soul.
2: You know, you,
0: right? And you get just like, I'm going to go down this road this time. I don't know why. And all of a sudden you realize you would have been in an accident. Well, that's your soul talking to you.
2: Yeah.
0: That's your angels, your guides, whoever you want to call it.
2: Yeah, whatever you want to say. I remember when I was little, I used to think that I was an angel. I was like, yeah, Mary is my mother too, and Jesus is my brother. And, you know, and I would just, because I was in Sunday school like all the time. And then when I was a little bit older, I was looking through my grandmother's stuff at her house, and I came across this book about guardian angels. And I'm like, oh, look, I'm never going to be alone. I have a friend forever. And I've always, always since then been attracted to angels and angel stories and, you know, and things like that. But I'm like, yeah, I was an angel, and I, you know, all my friends are angels, and I would pretend like I was head up, so I'd be like in heaven, and I would be doing all these things on one end, and then I would be living down here, and my mother would always be like, you have quite the imagination there, little girl.
0: Okay, so have you ever thought that maybe during your dreams that you were up in heaven, you were flying around, you were doing
2: probably
0: that? All right. And so she said you had quite an imagination. Okay, so she didn't know that was a child talking about who they really were.
2: See, Mom, I told you I was an angel.
0: Exactly. And for me, the shame, when I told the nuns that I could see the angels, they said, you can have a guardian angel, but you cannot talk to angels. And it's like, and then I was chastised, all right? Yeah. Because, and they didn't know I couldn't hear. And I was chastised, and there's a lot of things.
2: There's
0: that
2: a lot of and with my aunt, my family grew up Catholic, right? We didn't, but my family did. And so, you know, my aunt would always tell me, well, and I'm like, why would I go through St. Peter, for example, if I want to talk to the Virgin Mother? Why don't I just go to her? And my aunt's like, you can't do that. You have to call on the saints, and they will intercede on your behalf. And I'm like, yeah, I'm marching right up to the front of the line. Like, I'm just going to go, because that's what I do down here. I very in the music business with working with Bruce, I didn't have to work with A&R guys at the base level, because I was talking to the vice president of A&R and the vice presidents of the labels and the decision makers and, you know, and things like that. So I don't understand why.
1: Well, it's like, you know, press one to speak with customer service. Press two if you want to go right to the source.
2: Right, exactly, right. I like
0: Give
2: it.
0: Give me the source right now.
1: I want to go right to human. Thank you very much.
0: That's the insight.
1: Yeah.
0: Present moment.
1: Present moment where you think that your soul is talking to you, or you're in channeled something. I had something so weird when I had just gotten married, and this was a moment that for some reason still resonates with me, but it always feels like it's something spiritual. But when I first got married, my wife and I lived in an apartment above my grandparents. My grandparents, Paul and Fran. And Paul, my grandfather Paul, he, you know, he's from down in Louisiana. He had a sixth grade education, ended up at Haloid Xerox. And he was basically a glorified janitor, but he fixed a lot of stuff.
0: Jack of all trades.
1: Yeah, he was a jack of all trades.
0: That's what they did.
1: And so we lived above them. And I always loved my grandfather. He was down to earth. He was funny. He could cook. He could clean. He could do everything, right? But the one thing, I came home from work one day, and for some reason I stopped in my tracks because I saw him relaxing, totally relaxing. Now, I'm just married. I'm trying, you know, I'm working mega hours. My life is busy. I got a new wife. We're making plans. And I'm going a million miles an hour. He's sitting on the porch with three fingers of Carlo Rossi. He's got a white owl. He's got the newspaper. He's in a rocking chair. And he's totally content.
0: Mm-hmm.
1: And I stopped in my tracks and said, that's what I want.
0: Mm-hmm.
1: I wanted to see contentment. I mean, it wasn't just relaxing. It wasn't about the drink or the cigar or the I could just sense that he was in total contentment.
2: He was content, yeah.
1: And I wanted that. How did that stop me? What made me stop and realize that moment?
0: Because you knew. You seen through him.
1: Mm-hmm.
0: All right, he was a hardworking guy or whatever, but also he was human.
1: Yeah.
0: All right, but a lot of times you didn't see human, but it also gave you the permission to be human.
1: Mm.
0: It also gave you the gift that he gave you to see.
1: That was the thing. It was like, you know, there's no sign.
0: It's aha.
1: It was an aha.
2: Because that was when you realized that's what you wanted.
1: And from that point on, it was like, you know, I just wanted, not to be, I'm not lazy or anything.
2: No,
1: don't get me wrong.
2: Nobody said that.
1: No. What I'm saying is that to have that moment, you know, when your work is done, because some people don't know how to relax.
0: Yeah, I did last night with popcorn.
2: There you go.
1: Well, see, and that dovetails in. What makes you totally content with as much as you've got going on? And we read your bio, and you sound like you sleep 1 hour a day.
0: Sometimes, doing work when I'm asleep, mm-hmm. too.
1: Yeah, because you're always thinking, your brain is always running and everything. But when you turn it off, how can you turn it off with everything, the energy flowing, the talking with the angels and everything? When does that stop and Sheila can just breathe?
0: That's when you turn all the music off, mm-hmm. you turn everything off and just sit in the present moment. Yeah. And I do that every morning when I get up. This is my routine. I get up, put my coffee on, I go pee, I go outside, and mm-hmm. I connect with Mother Gaia. And then I come in and I do some meditations before I start anything.
1: Yeah.
0: That's how I connect, with nothing on. And that's the key. It's the noise and everything that's in the background that gets your nervous system and everything that stops you from going within mm-hmm. to find the power that you have inside.
1: Yeah.
0: It's profound. And there's so much to it. So many layers.
2: Mm-hmm.
0: So many layers.
2: There are.
0: You know? And I just, this weekend, I had a class. With my workshops, I do 3 classes in a row, different levels, and it's really important because you start to learn about yourself, but the bonding that goes on and the high that comes with it.
2: Yes.
0: It's just natural, and it keeps mm-hmm. you floating.
2: It does.
0: It keeps you floating. It really does.
2: It does. I've seen it when we do like the core weekends, we call it core, through Life Results. And some of those classes really gel, and some of them not so much.
0: Yeah, yeah.
2: But you can all see, and especially when we do the intensive, right? And we have 5 days, you get strangers in a room for 5 days. Again, those classes can gel in some kind of, sort of, but it's surface and whatever. But everybody walks out of there with a completely different outlook. You did connect on some level with everybody in the room. And in 3 or 4 days, we turned a whole room full of strangers into friends, or opened up the door for friendship if they choose to nurture it, you know, outside of the class. It's amazing to see that kind of energy because they come in, everybody kind of wants to be here, but not really want to be here, you know, whatever, right? And then at the end, they're ramped up and ready to go. They're gonna kick butt and take names in their own lives and do what they were meant to do. And they have their toolbox, and they have I love doing that work because I love seeing those people come to life and make that connection with themselves.
0: Exactly.
2: It's very cool.
0: Exactly.
2: It's very cool. Now we're getting ready to have to say goodbye. We have a few more minutes, but you know, what's his name? George Flavaris is coming in. And he started on July 25th, I believe, 2016 was his first show here on Rochester Free Radio. So congratulations, George.
1: Wow.
2: He's coming in for Theme On is his show. And each week he has a new theme. I don't know what it is. 1 week it'll be Bon Jovi, I'm sure. I doubt it, but maybe.
0: Nice.
2: But I wanted to ask you before we forget, how can people reach out and connect with you? Where can they find you and connect with you, or book a service if they want to?
0: Exactly. The first thing I would say is go to my website, SheilaTillich.com, and then book a clarity call or discovery call. So besides working individually, I work with companies.
2: I work
0: with people. All right. And it's all about re-educating or educating wellness, which you can do. All right. There's many, many different ways to do it. But do a clarity call. It's a complimentary 30 minutes. You know, what's going on? Yeah. What can I help you? And then I'll send you the link with my prices and sessions. And I have all different packages. You know, I'm not just a once and done deal. You know, a lot of people think, you know, shopping and all that other stuff. You know, I'm going to go and I'm going to take this and I'm going to go over here and it doesn't fly with me. It's about people that are really serious about being happy inside and really doing the work, being committed, because I'm committed to them and they're committed to me. And that's the whole key. And there's so many people around the world that are in this situation right now, and they look for people like me, and that's where the serendipity comes in.
1: Yeah.
0: People connect, and you know, story upon story, you know. And I am international, and I'm a mentor to many military, many healthcare, you know, all over the world. And it's about the change that is happening right now, and it begins with you first. Individually, I actually physically live in Fairport, New York. I do sessions within my home. I do classes in my home because I like to be intimate, into me see. And the relationships that you build with other people that do this work, and also referrals, and they see your life change, and so they want to give it to other people. Mm-hmm. And other people say, who did you go to? And so it's all through referral. Mm-hmm. Okay, most of it. Of course, it's I have the marketing and all that other stuff,
2: of course.
0: But I also have a community of people that are like-minded. In other words, the ones that are more open to this consciousness, what's going on right now. Mm-hmm. And it's called the Galactic Ascension Academy. And that's where my sobriety through spirituality is, that class.
2: Oh, okay.
0: I did that like 4 or 5 years ago. Oh. And it's for anybody to understand. It's like, why am I doing what I'm doing? You know, they just think it's alcohol. No, it's everything in your life. It goes back, and you know, why are you so fearful? Why won't you take the step? Why don't you? You know, I want to change. Why don't you? So it's kind of understanding. It's like it's programmed into us. It's about the things that you learned how to survive. You know, you go to school, you do this.
2: What makes that program, is that program still available to people?
0: Oh, yeah.
2: Okay.
0: Yeah, you can do that. It's
2: what makes that program different than like the 12 steps through AA?
0: Oh, because it's all individual. It's about yourself.
2: You look at yourself.
0: And you can work at it at your own pace.
2: Oh, right? Okay.
0: But mostly the people that are in the Galactic Ascension Academy membership are there for positive energy, to stay connected with other people. And I have events twice a month. The first Tuesday of the month is where I do online healing. It's all about your own intention, and I bring the energy through, and whatever you need to work on, or if you want to heal something, you know, put the prayer out for somebody else. So when you think of prayer or meditation, I talk about healing, but it's about the energy of your intention. What do you want to heal? And then the third Tuesday of the month, everything is recorded.
2: Okay.
0: Because many of my people are different time zones, all right?
2: Okay.
0: And especially like the soldiers or whatever, it's like, you know, it helps them stay centered because of what they have to go through. It feels
2: sure.
0: like stay connected. And as the Galactic Grandmother, it's about wisdom and also the power that they have, give them help that they don't have otherwise.
2: Yeah.
0: And so the third actual event that we have is about teaching. Learning, you know, I feel one day I feel up, one day I feel down. What is going on here? That's the frequency in the electromagnetic field that is changing your body. And that's more of the higher consciousness stuff that people don't really understand. But they know it's like it's crazy. And this time is wonderful time of change, especially this month coming up.
2: And wow, okay.
0: The Lionsgate portal and all the astrology stuff.
2: Yes, the Lionsgate portal. Yeah, that's very powerful stuff. It started yesterday?
0: It's from the 26th all the way through August 12th.
2: All right. So August 12th is my dad's birthday.
1: Coincidence? I think
2: August
1: not.
2: 9th is my grandfather's birthday.
0: Well, I have classes also. I have my next series, 3 classes, 3 days in a row, the 7th, 8th, and 9th of August.
2: Oh,
0: and it's
2: okay.
0: Right in the middle of the Lionsgate portal.
2: Oh, wow. So I might have to look into that.
0: Yeah, but it's limited. I only have room for 6 people.
2: Of course.
0: All right,
2: of course.
0: I'll let people know. But it's all about, you know, understanding and trying to work on yourself to have more peace. It's an inside job.
2: It is an
0: recovery
2: inside.
0: Is an inside job. Whatever you
2: Absolutely.
0: Do, whether you go to classes, the meetings you go to, with the sponsor you have, the friends that you have, people, places, and things.
2: You've got to do the work, and you have to make the connection to yourself.
0: Exactly.
2: Right?
0: Because you're worthy, and you are loved. And a lot of people don't believe that.
2: This is true.
0: And that's why they don't, you know, and the pain that's still inside, you know, and it really goes back to why.
2: Yeah. You
1: know? Which is where we started.
2: Right.
1: Sheila, yeah. Thank you so much. This has been a great
2: segment. Thank you, Tim,
1: yes?
2: For bringing Sheila on.
1: Oh,
2: you know, that was great. He was like, hey, I got a guest, and it's this person. I'm like, really? Oh, my God, how do you know her?
0: Yeah.
2: So,
1: serendipity.
0: It is serendipity.
2: I was very excited.
1: Yeah.
2: Very, very excited.
0: Yeah, absolutely.
1: So hopefully we could book you again.
0: Absolutely.
1: At some time. Yeah.
0: Absolutely.
1: Because we love repeat guests, because then they come back with new stories.
0: Oh.
1: And I'll bet you have some.
0: Oh, I have lots of them.
1: I would love to hear the success stories.
0: I also have a YouTube channel with a lot of my stories on it.
2: Go ahead. Tell us.
0: It's Sheila B. Tillich, mm-hmm. All right, spiritual wellness educator on YouTube.
1: Well, perfect.
0: Right?
1: That's how people like to communicate
0: these days. Exactly. And you'll hear a lot of things. And I've changed over the years because I've gotten better, of course. Yeah. We all do.
1: But your hair still looks fabulous.
0: Oh, don't you love it? I don't dye it anymore. It's all natural.
1: I noticed that.
0: And I did put makeup on for this. I don't have to, but I normally don't even need to wear it anymore.
2: I get lazy. I don't even wear makeup anymore.
1: I gave it up years
2: did
1: ago.
2: Did you give
1: myself.
2: It give it
1: yeah.
2: up years ago?
1: Yeah,
2: well,
1: it was getting expensive.
2: Those headphones really bring out the blue in your eyes.
1: Thank you very much.
0: There's a lot of people that didn't like me not dyeing my hair anymore, which my brother was one of them. He says, you look like your sisters. And I says, I am 6 years older than you. Yeah. I don't care. I'm not going to dye it anymore.
2: There you go.
0: I don't want to dye it anymore.
2: I can't wait till my gray comes in. I wish it would come in a little faster. So we'll see. But thank you very much, Sheila. I want to thank Rochester Free Radio for allowing us to keep doing this. Thank you to the listeners. Thank you to Tim. And
1: see you here next week.
2: Next week, and be good to yourselves and be good to each other.
0: All right. Thank you so much for having me.
2: You're very welcome.
3: Go.

0: 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Turns out the city with the second...
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0: Hi, this is Steve Summers, and this week on the Oldies Time Machine, I'll unveil an instrumental that did not receive a lot of radio airplay, but surprisingly just missed the top 10 at WKBW Buffalo. The Doo-Wopper by the Jive 5 was their follow-up to their big hit Western Union, and the radio station survey song takes you back to my teenage years. 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
1: Now it's time to check in with the Mid-Ohio studios. I think I hear something. Wyatt, Wyatt, come in, come in.
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3: In the Motown memory, Martha Reeves talks a bit about her start at Motown, then proceeds to turn up the heat. And in the Elvis moment, the checkered flags are out for this week's fast-paced song from a movie co-starring Nancy Sinatra.
0: Thanks, Wyatt. And now Wyatt and I are ready to take the elevator up to the space shuttle and get ready for the launch.
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Enjoy the oldies time machine when it's hot. No matter what the weather is, you can enjoy the oldies time machine. It takes you back.

Yes, thank the Lord for the nighttime. Yeah, the nighttime and the summertime. It's been hot out. It cools off in the evening. Had time to grill up some hamburgers and so forth and do a little bit of dancing in the streets. That song being played in August of 1967 on KLIF Dallas, Neil Diamond. We started off the Oldies Time Machine with one played at WFUN Miami. The Fortunes, You Got My Troubles, being played in August of 1965. White Earth, Minnesota and Hoopa Valley, California, you're in orbit with the Oldies Time Machine. Our website is oldiestimemachine.com. Well, the Young Rascals had a handful of hits in 1967, but there was a song that did not chart nationally, but yet it became very popular on a few radio stations. Details coming up, but first, August 15th, 1965, at WFUM Miami. Patty Duke.

just don't stand there, says Patty Duke on the Oldies Time Machine. While the Young Rascals, the blue-eyed soul rock group from New York, had a handful of hits in 1967, but there was another song that became very popular on a few radio stations, but yet it did not become a national hit. Why? Well, the song didn't become a hit because it was an album track rather than an officially promoted A-side and was featured on the 1967 album Groovin'. Another possible reason why it didn't become a hit was that Felix Cavallari and Eddie Bregratti did not write this one. This one was written by bass guitarist for the group Gene Cornish. He also sang lead. However, it ended up as the B-side of How Can I Be Sure? And it did very well in regional markets. How well? Well, this B-side and album track reached top 10 in Oklahoma City, top 30 in Seattle, top 20 in Philadelphia, and number one at KPOI Honolulu. Here's the Young Rascals, and I'm So Happy Now.

0: Steve Summers is exploring Lake Champlain in Vermont. He's searching for the lake monster known as Champ and a treasure of music at the bottom of the lake. It's a waterlogged melody on the oldies time machine.
1: Well, while I'm exploring Lake Champlain in Vermont, Wyatt is getting ready to dive in with a Motown memory. That's coming up in just a couple of minutes. But first, August 22nd, 1960, at KLIF 1190 Dallas, Jimmy Clanton had a song out called Come Back. It peaked at number 63 on the Billboard charts, but it reached the top 20 at KLIF. Jimmy Clanton.

0: This is Border Pete from Bellows Falls, Vermont, host of Border Radio. I don't need Mr. Peabody and Sherman with their Wayback Machine to enjoy the music of yore. I simply tune into the Oldies Time Machine with Steve Summers.
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2: Back in 1963, with Stevie Wonder at the top of the charts, Berry Gordy was grooming even more talent from the streets of Detroit. Martha Reeves remembers how Lady Luck played a role in the start of her career.
3: Motown was the biggest thing in Detroit. I wanted to belong and be a part of, and decided just to be a secretary. One of my jobs were making promos for different artists, and I happened to make one for Mary Wells, who didn't show up for a session, luckily for me, because they took the track, and it was our first release called I'll Have to Let Him Go, which didn't sell but about 3 copies, and I think we bought all 3 of them.
2: But Martha and her Vandellas didn't have to wait too long for their hit. Their third release was written and produced by soon-to-be star team of Hetty Holland, Lamont Dozier, and Brian Holland, and was titled Love Is Like a Heat Wave, which is this week's Motown memory. But I'll let Martha tell you a bit about the song.
3: Heat Wave, it was when the Charleston sound was trying to be revised. It has a beat similar to the Charleston. The thrilling thing about Heat Wave was the fact that while it was number 10 across the nation, I think, there was a heat wave in Los Angeles, and they used it as a news spot.

Thank you very much, Wyatt. Wyatt will be along in just a little bit with the Elvis Moment toward the end of the program, so stay tuned for that. Right now, I'm going to mention the fact that I used to listen to a station in Burlington, Vermont. I lived in Montpelier, but when I traveled to Burlington, the station I was listening to was a rock and roll station, WDOT. They had quite the audience in the greater Burlington area. And WDOT had surveys that you could pick up at Bailey's Music Room on Church Street. The top 30 tunes of the day were played every Saturday morning beginning at 9. And they were rated by a company called Pulse. And that 1968 survey showed that WDOT had 50% of that county for an audience. That's right, half of the audience. The station continued its contemporary music format into the 1970s. And at the end of August 1968, at WDOT Burlington, Phil Knight, yeah, he was a disc jockey there. Phil Knight, his Paramount pick was by the Nazz, Open My Eyes.

0: I bet you didn't know that that song was the B-side of Henry VIII, Herman's Hermits, and a song that was made popular by Skeeter Davis, The End of the World. Well, we got more coming up. The next half hour is coming your way right here on the Oldies Time Machine. The Oldies Time Machine is heard on great community radio stations like Surf 97.3, Flagler Beach, Florida, KAKU, Kahului, Hawaii, KCBP, Modesto, California, WLPP, Palinville, New York, KKWE, White 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
2: Aloha, this is Daniel, listening to the Oldies Time Machine from my home on the Hawaiian island of Maui. I've got my ears locked every week on the Oldies Time Machine.

0: this week's doo-wopper on the Oldies Time Machine with Steve Summers.
1: The Jive 5 was one of the few vocal groups to survive the transition from the 50s to the 60s. In the process, they helped move the music forward, providing a link between doo-wop and 60s soul. The Jive 5 formed in Brooklyn, New York, and while the group changed its members, the one constant member of the group was Eugene Pitt. This week's doo-wop song was just the opposite of their biggest hit from 1961, My True Story. Instead of being a slow ballad, this one was an upbeat, joyful celebration of love and infectious good vibes. This record by the Jive 5 peaked at number 26 on the Billboard Pop chart and number 36 on the Billboard R&B chart in the summer of 1965. Here's I'm a Happy Man, this week's doo-wopper.
2: I'm a happy man.

0: Steve Summers will climb to the top of Mount Washington in New Hampshire to uncover a rare oldie. Well, maybe only up the set of stairs to the attic. It's a rare find on the oldies time machine.
1: Right to the top of Mount Washington in New Hampshire for this one. August 21st, 1964, at WPOP Hartford, The Angels and Jamaica Joe. This one did not chart nationally.

0: 60s, a revolutionary decade of music. Motown and soul. The British Invasion. I wanna hold your hand. Right here on the Oldies Time Machine.
1: Here's the instrumental nugget of the week on the Oldies Time Machine with Steve Summers.
2: Peter DeAngelis and Robert Marcucci founded Chancellor Records and became one of Philadelphia's most successful manager-producer teams in the 50s and 60s. These partners grew up in South Philadelphia, wrote hundreds of songs together, and were in a large part responsible for the development of many of Philadelphia's teen idol treasures, including Frankie Avalon, Fabian, Eddie Fisher, and Bobby Rydell. DeAngelis had his own orchestra as well and put out an instrumental which featured guitar player Al Caiola. This one did not receive a lot of radio airplay, but did surprisingly well in Buffalo, New York, where it just missed the top 10 at WKBW. Here's Peter DeAngelis and his orchestra and the Happy Mandolin. It's this week's instrumental nugget.

0: is Emma Mazzola from Belleville, Ohio. And every week, my poppy hosts the Elvis Moment right here on the Oldies Time Machine.
1: Right you are, Emma. Your poppy is here every week with the Elvis Moment on the Oldies Time Machine. And he'll be coming up in just a few minutes. But first, it's the survey song.
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1: I've mentioned WSKI before on this show. That was my hometown radio station in Montpelier, Vermont. Very appropriately, it was called Ski Radio because Montpelier was located in the heart of Vermont's ski country. While I was in high school, my interest in popular music and radio grew stronger. Evenings would often find me at the WSKI studios where I became friendly with the announcers and they would let me come in and observe. This week's radio station survey song is by the Five Americans and was a follow-up to their big hit, Western Union. It was a minor hit reaching number 36 on the Billboard Hot 100. On June 26th, 1969, the number 20 song at WSKI, the Big W in Central Vermont, was by the Five Americans, Sound of Love.

0: He's got his 1 foot in Vermont and 1 foot in New Hampshire and the rest of his body in Tennessee. He's Steve Summers with his big old box of records to play on the oldies time machine.
1: Hey, I got time to squeeze one in before I bring in Wyatt with the Elvis moment. These are the Tams.

0: Ladies and gentlemen, Elvis has not left the building. 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
1: Written by Joy Byers, Let Yourself Go is a song first recorded by Elvis Presley as part of the soundtrack for his 1968 motion picture, Speedway. It would be the last in a long line of light, song-filled musical comedies featuring Presley. But Speedway turned out to be a pleasant surprise at the box office, grossing $3 million, which doesn't sound like much by today's standards, but back then was a decent sum. It was the film's three-punch combination of songs, Nancy Sinatra, and stock cars that helped pull ticket buyers into theaters. Plus, NASCAR fans also no doubt enjoyed seeing some of their favorite drivers in the film, such as Richard Petty, Buddy Baker, and Cale Yarborough. So we'll set the Wayback Time Machine now to June 21st, 1967, at the MGM Studios in Hollywood, and listen to Let Yourself Go, right here on the Oldies Time Machine.

0: gotta do is just let yourself go.
1: Be sure to join Wyatt Cushing for the Motown Memory and the Elvis Moment every week right here on the Oldies Time Machine. Well, I see by the clock on the wall we're just about out of time, but we have time to put on one more. Tony Orlando formed a studio group, and he called the studio group Wind. That's right, W-I-N-D, and had a hit with that group. August 21st, 1969, this one was Hitbound at WRKO Boston. It's called Make Believe. I'll tell you what, I'm going to make believe I'm a bird, I'm going to fly into the air, and I'm going to go off somewhere, but then I'll be back here, right here, next week, on the Oldies Time Machine. You be sure to be here as well.

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1: That ship is moving right now, or very shortly, and it's being replaced with another very similar ship.
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3: 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They haven't been at sea nearly long enough.

0: 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Up in Oregon on the Central Coast on KYAQ, Cottage Grove's KSO, Eugene's KEPW. Lanchester, Pennsylvania's W News, Maui, Hawaii's KAKU. Hope you guys are drying out. Columbus, Ohio's WGRN. Palinville, New York's WLPP. Rochester, New York's WRFZ. 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Fayetteville, Arkansas's KPSQ. In Seattle on KODX, Richmond, Virginia's WRWK, Fairmont, West Virginia's WEFR, Janesville, Wisconsin's WADR, and Minneapolis, St. Paul's AM 950 KTNF. 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We are blanketing planet Earth. I'm Brad Friedman, your friendly investigative blogger, journalist, troublemaker, muckraker, and all-around swell fellow, says me from bradblog.com. Thank you very much for joining us again today. Welcome back to the Bradcast. As usual, we have got a lot to get to today, I'm sorry to say, but as we have not been able to open the phones to you for what seems like weeks now, because I think it has been weeks, Desi Doyen.
1: Yes, it has.
0: Am I right about that?
1: Yes, you are.
0: All right, we'll see how it goes.
1: Well, lots been going on.
0: Yeah, you think? So we'll see if we can get to them today. I'm hoping to do so on anything you'd like to talk about or ask me about, or more specifically, folks who have family members or friends on board the USS Lincoln aircraft carrier, which has been deployed to the Gulf for Trump's wildly ill-considered forever war in Iran. It has been deployed now for the longest that any such U.S. warship has been deployed to sea in battle without making a port of call to give the men and women aboard that ship a few days' break. More on that in a moment. But since the USS Lincoln set sail originally from San Diego last year in November, we may have some listeners today in our live Southern California listening area with friends or family members on that ship. If so, I would love to hear from you at 818-985-5735, 818-985-KPFK. We'll get to much more on that shortly, but a few breaking items to kick things off today, including the one story that is at least somewhat encouraging news today. You got that, Des? This is it.
1: Just okay.
0: Enjoy it now, because it ain't going to get any better. The corrupted U.S. Supreme Court on Monday did the right thing again for a happy change. Are they okay? They once again rebuffed Donald Trump's effort to his push to throw out a jury's $5 million finding that, yes, he sexually abused the writer E. Jean Carroll at a New York City department store in the mid-90s, where she says that he raped her before Trump then went on to lie about and defame her as determined by a jury in New York City. Now, if you're thinking, hey, didn't the Supreme Court already refuse to hear Trump's appeal to the E. Jean Carroll verdict? Why, yes, they did. But Trump appealed their decision to not hear his appeal, his initial appeal, when it did not go Trump's way the first time. Who knew you could appeal a Supreme Court ruling? I didn't.
1: I don't think the Supreme Court did either.
0: Well, apparently you can. Can he appeal their ruling on his appeal of their first ruling? On his first appeal? Well, it seems unlikely, but, you know, I wouldn't put anything past him. On the other hand, he may not have to. It is unusual, though not unheard of, for the court to grant such a request as this. Trump paid the $5 million judgment shortly after the court declined to take up his appeal the first time back in June. But Trump and his corrupted Department of Justice are also asking the high court to toss out the second E. Jean Carroll verdict that he also lost. In that one, she was awarded $83 million after a jury found that he defamed her again right after losing the first verdict, in which the penalty clearly was not enough. Trump and his corrupt DOJ, however, now actually headed by Trump's personal criminal defense lawyer, Todd Blanche, they argue that Trump is immune from being sued over comments that he made about E. Jean Carroll in 2019 when he was president, on the basis that his lies and defamation about her as president were part of his official duties as president, which his corrupted Supreme Court back in the summer of 2024 determined a president could not be held criminally liable for. So this, of course, is a civil case, and whether or not lying about someone that a jury has found that you sexually assaulted, whether that is part of a president's official duties, well, that's what Trump and the DOJ are arguing and what the corrupted Supreme Court is still being asked to determine. The court has not yet acted on that appeal. That would win Carroll some $83 million from Trump, plus a few more in interest as the case has been appealed and the judgment funds have been held in escrow during that period. But would you be surprised if his corrupted court ruled, the Supreme Court ruled in his favor on that one? I wouldn't. And arguably at this point, I think I'd be more surprised if they declined to hear his case or that they decide to hear it and then ruled against him. So we will see. Marginally good news out of the high court today. Got thoughts on that? We'll take those as well at 818-985-5735. It's another primary election day on Tuesday this week for the critical November midterms in Alaska, Wyoming, and the great state of Florida, where a number of incumbent Democrats in the U.S. House are now facing off against each other after the state corrupted re-gerrymandered, the corrupted legislature re-gerrymandered their already gerrymandered U.S. House maps. Just a few months ago, after the same corrupted U.S. Supreme Court gutted protections in the Voting Rights Act that for decades had helped to ensure that majority and minority districts could elect a representative of their choosing. And, of course, the court ignored their own longstanding bar against last-minute changes to election laws in order to allow Florida and some other GOP-controlled states in the South to redraw their election maps at the last minute. In the case of at least two of those states, Alabama and Tennessee, the election had already been underway when these maps were changed in order to theoretically help Republicans win more seats this November. That, of course, is what it is all about. But speaking of, 2 weeks ago today, I believe, on this program, we were the first in the nation to break a pretty huge story regarding paper ballots scanned by a company named Dominion Voting Systems, which is now called Liberty Vote, after it was purchased by a Trump ally. But those ballots, optical scanned at the polling place, include a flaw in the way those ballots are scanned, essentially, that could allow anyone to learn how anyone in the state of Georgia, where they use these systems all across the entire state, or in jurisdictions around the country which use those same machines, you could learn how those people had voted. I could learn how those people had voted just by using publicly available information and a regular old AI chatbot like ChatGPT. It could reveal exactly how voters voted on their so-called secret ballot in locations where Dominion scanners were used at the polls and where they were not patched with a security patch that was put out by Dominion to take care of this little problem. And that patch was cited by federal, the Cybersecurity and Infrastructure Security Agency, or CISA, as an urgent recommendation to apply that patch immediately. We had as our guest that day on the broadcast, Marilyn Marks of the Coalition for Good Governance 2 weeks ago. She was the first to discover, well, her group actually discovered this particular flaw that makes all of this possible back in 2022, they notified Dominion, the federal government, the state of Georgia, since they use these systems across the entire state. But that flaw became a real problem more recently with the availability of chatbots who were able to decode the number, the flawed algorithm that was printed onto these scanned ballots in order to match them up to the data from the electronic poll books at the place where they were cast. And then those electronic poll books, that data is also publicly available. Maryland discovered how easy it was to learn how thousands of people had voted in the state's primary elections earlier this year. She shared her findings with a Princeton researcher who was able to replicate them on his own to almost instantly learn how 1.5 million voters had voted in Georgia. She also notified local media like the Atlanta Journal-Constitution, the state's largest paper, and national media outlets like NBC. But it was on this show 2 weeks ago that the story was first broken. And it seemed like a really important story at the time. Well, 2 weeks later now, good news, maybe. We're now 78 days until the midterm elections, and the Atlanta Journal-Constitution, two weeks after we reported on the show, they finally decided to report it in their pages on Sunday to folks in Georgia. And they must have found it important, too, because they printed it on their front page with the headlines, "Known flaw in Georgia vote system still unfixed. Is your ballot secret? Research used AI public databases to ID 2,200 voters." They write, "Using artificial intelligence to scan public databases, AJC reports, a Princeton University researcher has exploited a known weakness in Georgia's voting system to identify with fair certainty how more than 2,200 people voted in Cherokee and Heard counties alone in the May primaries." Now, that's the Princeton researcher who Marilyn Marks initially asked to confirm her findings, since she's not a computer code expert, etc. That researcher, in fact, when he published his findings, said that he was able to identify the votes of some 1.5 million Georgians. So I'm not sure why AJC is downplaying it here. Though maybe it's for the same reason it took them more than 2 weeks to run anything on this at all.
1: Well, I guess better late than never.
0: I guess so.
1: I mean, you heard it here first, but, you know, they get there eventually for their own state.
0: Georgia election officials, AJC writes, has known about the problem since 2022, but they have not updated their software for Georgia's voting systems since it was first purchased back in 2019, 7 years ago. How many times have you updated, your Windows computer since then? Anyway, that part of the story we broke years ago on the broadcast, that this was all discovered and that the Georgia's Republican Secretary of State, Brad Raffensperger, was refusing to apply the security patch back in 2023. He said it was a big job. It would not be done until after the 2024 presidential election. But here we are in 26, and Georgia has still not applied the patch. And in that time, free AI chat programs now make it child's play to take this data, to compare this publicly available cast vote records and the electronic poll book records to determine how people actually voted. So much for the secret ballot. At least in Georgia. Dr. Alex Halderman, the computer science professor at the University of Michigan, he's been on the show several times over the years. He was one of the security researchers to flag this issue originally back in 2022, before the ubiquitous AI chat apps really made it an incredibly dangerous flaw. He told the Atlanta Journal-Constitution, quote, "Somehow Georgia has not incorporated that sort of vulnerability patching into the maintenance of its election system." State election officials, the paper notes, have mostly dismissed concerns about this, noted it was just too convoluted for people to exploit. Nonetheless, the advances of AI tech allowed Max Springer, that researcher at Princeton University's Center for Information Technology Policy, to easily do it. After our friend Marilyn Marks first did it herself and told me how it was done in minutes, and that it made her sick to her stomach, given the notion that Georgia's new incoming governor next year, whoever it may be, will need to make some 4,000 appointments in the state. And wouldn't it be nice for him or her to know how those appointments, how his or her appointments actually voted this year? Did they vote for him or her? Or how much Bobby Kennedy Jr. might like to know how the people at the CDC headquarters in Atlanta, how they voted back in 2024, how they'll vote this year. Or maybe Pete Hegseth, the defense secretary, might like to know how members of the military stationed at any of Georgia's many military bases, how they voted. Not to mention, of course, abusive husbands who might want to know how their wife voted, or employers demanding to know how workers voted if they voted a certain way. So rather than patch those systems, Georgia's Secretary of State says, well, we'll just block the release of certain public records that could be used in this particular scheme, even though that won't prevent, A, insiders from being able to use that information, and B, experts tell the broadcast, nope, that's not going to work. Essentially, the new instructions to withhold certain information from the public will not, in fact, prevent someone from still being able to use this information to expose secret ballots in Georgia and elsewhere that these systems are used and unpatched. Anyway, it took the AJC 2 weeks before running this story that we broke weeks ago. And when they ran it on Sunday, it was on their front page. But earlier this morning, it was still not available at the paper's regular website for some reason. Very odd, only in an online version of their Sunday print edition, making it very hard to either find it or share it at all, for reasons that I won't begin to guess at for now. Shortly before airtime, however, it does look like Marilyn Marks was actually able to come up with a link to it. It's not showing up in search at the AJC.com website, but apparently it is there, if you know the secret code, I guess, to figure out where it is. Anyway, if you'd like to ring in on that story or you have any questions for me on it, 818-985-5735, 818-985-KPFK in our live Southern California listening area or anywhere around the globe for folks listening via the KPFK web stream at kpfk.org. I want to get to the phones shortly, and it looks like we've got some folks calling in with some family members on the USS Lincoln. But let me hit this element first, and then I will get to the calls. Because this is alarming news, it seems to me, from the President of the United States on Sunday. As Donald Trump said, he has directed the Defense Department to scale down joint military exercises with our longtime allies, South Korea, citing their refusal to join the war in Iran, while noting in the same social media post his, quote, very good relationship with North Korea's Kim Jong-un. Yes, you heard that correctly. Trump is apparently scaling back a military partnership with our ally, South Korea, and choosing to side with the dictator of a literal enemy state with whom South Korea, our ally, is still at war. Said Trump on his failing social media site on Sunday, quote, based on my very good relationship with Kim Jong-un, I am not happy that the U.S. has agreed to joint military exercises with South Korea. I recently asked the president of South Korea if they would like to join us in the denuclearization of Iran, and they said no thanks. Though the U.S. has no formal diplomatic ties with North Korea, Trump says it has been, quote, unthreatening and respectful as long as he has been president. It was not immediately clear what a scaled-down version of the training would actually look like. The South Korean Defense Ministry said Monday that the drills scheduled to last through the end of August were, quote, proceeding as planned. Like Trump, South Korean President Lee Jae-myung has expressed support for the resumption of talks with North Korea. They remain technically at war with South Korea after the Korean War ended in 1953 because there was an armistice rather than a peace treaty. But as AP reports, the move is the latest example of the president appearing to turn against an ally in favor of a leader that previous administrations cast as an adversary. Trump and others in the administration have also railed against NATO allies over perceived lack of support for his war against Iran. Even as they seek to confront an increasingly aggressive Russia in the Baltic region, which Donald Trump has been very friendly with. And by the way, I should note in a story that I hope to get to a little bit later, Donald Trump is now threatening to bomb the blank out of Oman. He went on Fox News and said, we'll bomb the blank out of them, even though, again, they are an ally. Meanwhile, Trump's announcement comes days after North Korea itself launched several ballistic missiles towards the sea in violation of ballistic missile treaties. It also comes a day after the U.S. pulled in the pulled its last aircraft carrier in Asia, the USS George Washington, pulled it out of the region. It has now been sent to replace the USS Abraham Lincoln in the Persian Gulf. So, whether North Korea or China wanted to cause trouble in the region, well, now would be a great time for them to do so, given that it is the first time in 25 years that we've had no aircraft carrier deployed in the region. Again, another price being paid for Donald Trump's horrendous idea of attacking Iran without any contingency plans for what would happen next. The Strait of Hormuz remains mostly shut, along with a huge supply of the globe's crude oil supply, natural gas, fertilizer, all stuck in the Gulf. With gas prices, yes, rising again today, the highest price they have ever been in history this time of year. And now we've got to bring a ship from the Asian Pacific to the Persian Gulf in order to take the place of the USS Lincoln, where things have turned reportedly very bad. In interviews with NBC News and other outlets, family members of some of the 5,000 people aboard the ship have described a lack of supplies and food, an overall deteriorating mental health situation with multiple sailors having attempted to jump overboard. One actually succeeded. He was rescued and after an hour or so in the water. Daniel Rapa, whose son has been deployed on the ship, told NBC News that the situation was like a scene out of the American Horror Story. The ship has now been deployed out of San Diego since last December. It has had one single port visit, that would be in Guam, back in December, and it has been at sea for a record 244 consecutive days without making another port call. On Friday, however, Trump dismissed the concerns from many family members who have stepped forward, family members of service members, talking about the grim conditions aboard the USS Lincoln, whose deployment has now been overextended twice in the Middle East due to the Iran war. Here's how that exchange with an NBC News reporter who was speaking to Trump. Trump was speaking to folks at Joint Base Andrews and asking about whether the deployments have gone on for too long and whether he's worried about troops' mental health. Here's how it went. If you haven't seen it, it's a bit hard to hear because of the jet noise, but I'll give you the transcript after you hear this for yourself.
2: Well, no, that ship is moving. No, they're not. That ship is moving right now, or very shortly, and it's being replaced with another very similar ship.
3: No.
2: Not nearly long enough. Thank you, everybody.
0: So if you couldn't get that because of the noise there, the reporter says family members of U.S. service members are concerned about the conditions on board the USS Lincoln. And Trump says, no, they're not. He's saying, no, family members are not concerned about the condition on the Lincoln. They're just not concerned. He said that ship is moving right now, or it will be very shortly, and it's being replaced with another very similar ship. That would be the USS George Washington, moving out of the Asia Pacific, though it may be some weeks before it's actually able to replace the Lincoln. Reporter asks, have the deployments gone on too long? Are you worried about their mental health? Trump says, no, no, no. Not nearly long enough. The deployments have not gone on nearly long enough. I mean, it's been almost a year at this point without even a port visit. I 818-985-5735. I know we got a lot of listeners in the San Diego area where the ship leaves from. I'd love to hear from you if you got family members in the region. I got more on this, but let me get to Joseph in Inglewood. Joseph, welcome to the broadcast, sir. You've got a family member on the USS Lincoln. Joseph, do we have you there? Well, shoot, we'll come back to Joseph. I don't know if we lost him or not. 818-985-5735, putting him on hold there. Joseph, come on back if you can. We got you on hold. The sister of a crew member on board the ship told The Guardian just a few days ago, you have to be very respectful of the military as they're making the ultimate sacrifice in protecting the country. But now you have the commander-in-chief and defense secretary dismissing their experiences and calling them liars. She said, I'm really angry. It's a feeling of betrayal. These are frustrating false and careless comments, and they are going to have a lot of consequences for my brother, she said. A mother of another young sailor on the ship echoed those sentiments, saying, quote, my son signed up to serve this country, but why isn't his country serving him? They are not feeding him or supplying clean water, and the living conditions are horrible. He did not sign up for that, she told The Guardian. Karen Bramlett, the grandmother of a service member aboard the ship, also was aghast at Trump's dismissal of her grandson's suffering. No, no, they haven't been out there. They're not long, not nearly long enough. She said Donald Trump needs to be ashamed of himself to let them suffer the way that they're doing. She told NPR they're over there fighting for our country, and this is the thanks they get. They can't even get help from him or his administration. 818-985-5735.

Letter last Wednesday to Pete Hegseth and to Acting Navy Secretary Hung Cao. Senator Richard Blumenthal of Connecticut said reports about the conditions aboard the Lincoln, quote, warrant immediate attention and raise the question of whether the Navy can sustain operational tempo now being demanded of its carrier force. U.S. military leaders have been privately raising concerns inside the Pentagon and the White House about low morale and widespread fatigue among American service members who have been deployed for months to support the war with Iran. That, according to two U.S. officials in an interview with NBC News. More than 50,000 troops have been deployed overall to support the U.S. and Israeli-led war with Iran, which has been ongoing now for 6 months. Many of them were in the region, sent out to the region a few months prior to that. A typical deployment for a carrier is roughly 6 to 7 months and includes regular stops at ports to refresh and replenish food supplies. Aboard the Lincoln, the circumstances for the 5,000 sailors and Marines there have become particularly troubling, according to U.S. officials, because they have now been at sea, unable to even visit a port for nearly 255 days. Why is that? Well, there has been a fair amount of reporting on this, but not enough on what's the concerns about the USS Lincoln, but not enough reporting on why these crew members are unable to get fresh supplies or even visit a port for a break. Turns out, yes, that was another failure of Donald Trump and Pete Hegseth to plan ahead for what was perfectly predictable before deciding to attack Iran, as the New York Times reports over the weekend. The aircraft carrier USS Abraham Lincoln's supply problems began soon after the first day of the war, as Iranian missiles and attack drones fell on a Navy base in Bahrain. The Iranian attack, retaliation for the U.S.-Israeli assault on Tehran, destroyed much of that base in Bahrain. And as it went up in smoke, so did the major logistics hub that the Navy had relied on for decades in the region. So, yes, that would have been the supply rehub for the USS Lincoln, gone after the first day of this war. The Navy needed a plan B to continue feeding the sailors, working around the clock to keep warplanes flying, strike missions, and later to maintain a blockade of Iran's ports. With the threat of Iranian attacks at the other ports in the region, the Pentagon looked to a base under British command on the island of Diego Garcia to be its supply hub. This Diego Garcia Island, it is south of the Maldives. It is roughly 2,200 miles away from where there are two aircraft carrier strike groups, and they have been operating in the Gulf of Oman. This Diego Garcia, 2,200 miles away, out in the middle of the Indian Ocean, thousands of miles itself from any mainland. That's their hub. No wonder they're not getting a day off. No wonder they're not getting fresh food, fresh water, mail flown out to the ship in a timely manner. The loss of the hub in Bahrain has contributed to a host of reported problems on carriers supporting operations against Iran, the Navy concedes. Bahrain is one of the two ports where U.S. aircraft carriers in the region have typically moored so their crews can get some downtime. The other, the Emirati port of Fujairah on the Gulf of Oman, is also well within the range of Iranian missiles. So, nope, they can't go there either for a Liberty port or for their main supply lines. That's where we're at. Stuck at sea for some 9 months, running out of supplies, folks facing extraordinary mental strain without a break or even a so-called beer day because Trump and Hegseth failed to realize that supply ports were actually targets
one of which was pretty much completely destroyed on day one of the war. And now Trump is saying that, no, the family members of the sailors and pilots and crew are on board are

0: not concerned about their record deployment. He's not worried about that at all. And it has been, quote, not nearly long enough for them. Anyone out there have a response to the president? Anyone with family members on board the Lincoln out of San Diego? Anyone who has served on it previously? Any veterans from anywhere who might want to ring in on the commander-in-chief right now? 818-985-5735. I'd love to hear from you. 818-985-KPFK. Your calls, and perhaps some more news also ahead. Did I mention that we are now 80 days, less than 80 days from the critical midterm elections, and only about 35 days, by the way, from when absentee ballots go out to overseas and military members, military voters, yes, even those on the USS Lincoln, if they ever get those mail ballots. Mail has reportedly not been reaching the ship in a timely manner either. 818-985-KPFK. I'm Brad Friedman, and this is your Bradcast.
1: 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And thanks.

0: Well, there you go. There's Donald Trump's favorite band, his second favorite gay anthem. You would think he would know something about the Navy, since I suspect that is all he knows about the Navy, likely comes from the village people. 818-985-KPFK is our phone number. We'd love to hear from, I know we lost Joe out there, who had a family member on board the USS Lincoln. If there are folks, I know we reached down into parts of San Diego. If there are folks who have family members, loved ones, friends, et cetera, on the USS Lincoln right now, I would love to hear from you. I would love to hear what you are hearing from them, because, you know, Donald Trump and Pete Hegseth claims this is all fake news. Everything is going great for the USS Abraham Lincoln in the Gulf, despite being on being at sea for a record amount of time without making a port call. They were supposed to come back in May. They left in November. They were supposed to come back in May, and they haven't been able to make a port call other than one in Guam back in December. And here we are, mid-August, and relief is on the way, but not a moment too soon. 818-985-KPFK. Let's go to Jack in Venice. Hey, Jack, welcome to the broadcast, sir.
1: Brad, thanks for having me on, sir.
0: What's
1: I am a Marine Corps veteran here.
0: Okay.
1: Have served. Just number one, this president who deferred his draft five times, saying that he had a fake medical condition.
0: Yep.
1: Called people who died in service to their country suckers and losers.
0: Yep.
1: Said that what's in it for them? I don't get it. Why serve? I am hearing from friends of mine who are still on active duty that we have well over 100 people who have died in this conflict and that they're hiding the numbers. And the fact that Trump and Hegseth are calling people liars and saying that they're exaggerating their conditions. And, of course, the MAGA people online who are like, you didn't sign up for summer camp. You know, what'd you think it was going to be, a cakewalk?
0: Yeah.
1: It seems to be that you used to have to train and take an oath and mean all that, and now all you have to do is put on a red hat, and you're an instant tough guy.
0: Yeah, and I imagine those people saying, hey, what did you sign up for? It's not summer camp. I imagine those are people who are not veterans. Veterans who have gone through this, I suspect, and whether they're on the right or the left, can see that there is a problem here, a real problem here. I don't think you have to be a Democrat or a liberal to understand that. Even if you're fooled into thinking that, oh, this is all about stopping Iran from having a nuclear weapon, it has nothing to do with that, of course. But even if you're fooled into thinking that, if you look at what's going on with a deployment like the Lincoln's, you know there's something wrong here. Am I right, Jack?
1: Oh, absolutely. And, you know, starving and diseased troops are not able to function. I've seen a number of people online referencing the Forrestal, the USS Forrestal, and how long that was at sea. That did, of course, end in a tragic fire and hundreds of deaths and whatnot. People are going to die from this, and not necessarily from enemy fire. They're going to die from starvation, disease, that sort of thing.
0: Yeah.
1: And I really feel sort of a protective instinct about our younger troops. I mean, I realized when I was in, I was a kid, literally a kid. And these people out there, most of them are kids or young adults. And I just feel like Trump is beyond cavalier. He's contemptuous of them because they serve. And he doesn't care. And to him, all this is a bad look.
0: And
1: that's
0: we
1: all he cares about.
0: We don't know how old the sailor who actually jumped off of the boat, had to be rescued, spent about an hour in the water. That's like a 65-foot drop, as I understand it. We don't know how old he is, but his wife is 19 years old. So I'm suspecting he is not much older than that. And Jack, just to clarify, excuse me, you said you're hearing that there's 100 dead. I want to, on the U.S. side, I want to make clear that the official death toll is currently at 18, although Trump and Hegseth tried to remove four people from that, saying, well, those deaths came after a ceasefire with Iran for a while, so they shouldn't count. Outrage has returned those numbers at least to 18. As far as 100 dead, I don't know. We do know that they were lying or or hedging about the numbers injured. First, you know, saying a few hundred, then 400. Now we know that it's at least 600 who are injured out there. So, yeah, I wouldn't put anything past them. Boy. Thanks, Jack. I appreciate your call and your service, by the way. Thank you, sir. All right. 818-985-5735 is our number, particularly looking for folks with family members on the Lincoln. But I wanted to, I mentioned this earlier, Donald Trump threatened on Monday to attack Oman, another U.S. ally, if it interferes with U.S. efforts in the Strait of Hormuz as the war with Iran continues in its sixth month. Quote, if Oman gets in the way, we'll bomb the blank out of them, Trump said in an interview with Fox News. So now we're not only throwing South Korea over in favor of North Korea this weekend and leaving the Asia Pacific completely open to China for the first time in 25 years because we've had to pull out our carriers there to resupply in the Gulf. But now we are threatening to bomb the blank out of a U.S. ally in the Gulf. If Trump thinks they are somehow in his way, this is going great. Oman is one of the most consistently friendly Gulf states towards the U.S. historically. They often act as a regional mediator between the U.S. and Iran, Yemen, and so on and so forth. Just incredible. Meanwhile, Iran said Monday that its talks with Oman regarding the Strait of Hormuz are complex, but they are continuing. This is the first time that Trump has Trump has threatened Oman, according to CNN, at a cabinet meeting back in May. The president said, quote, Oman will behave just like everybody else or we'll have to blow him up. Man, with friends like the U.S., 818-985-5735.
2: Well, perhaps Oman should do like the United Arab Emirates did and invest billions of dollars in one of Trump's companies.
0: That'll get him on his good side, I suspect. They're just not paying him off enough. 818-985-KPFK. Let me go to Harold in Santa Barbara. Hey, Harold, welcome back to the broadcast, sir.
3: Yes, this is just well, I guess you'd call it hearsay. This is from retired Navy personnel. They also have their sons and daughters in the Navy, and it's coming from San Diego and students from San Diego State that were ex-service, and they're using their GI Bill. Mm-hmm. Is the rumors are from them that there is possible mutiny on that ship. And what they stated was when they were doing their tours, when you had a commander of the ship that was a jerk, then the rest of the commanding officers were jerks. Mm. And you got to remember, that ship is mostly metal. Can you imagine how hot it is in there?
0: Mm. Well, and I should say that when the commander-in-chief is a jerk, it's not surprising if those serving below him might be. That said, I want to make clear, that's a rumor. I've heard no information about a mutiny actually taking place on this boat. However, there have been a number of Democrats who have been trying to get access to fly out to that boat to find out what the conditions actually are. Firsthand, I don't know how easy the Pentagon is making it for them. Even if they're making it easy, it's quite far away, to the Middle East and then out a few thousand miles into the water. Who knows? Harold, thanks for that call. Des, you had a thought?
2: I was just going to say that members of my family who have been in the military that mm-hmm. if this situation had happened to them where they were telling their family and friends that, hey, the conditions are deteriorating and it's quite disturbing, my sister-in-law, my other family members would be just crawling out of their skin trying to get help to their children. So my heart goes out to the parents and the family members of these service members because this is it's already hard enough.
0: I can't imagine what it's like for a family member of one of these folks who are stationed, whether it's on the Lincoln or anywhere else in this battle, in this war, hearing from the President of the United States that no, they're not worried. The families are not worried. They're not worried at all. That's fake news. And they're not serving out there too long. It is not nearly long enough. Just blows my mind. Just blows my mind. And those Republicans out there, those MAGA Republicans who supported this guy, who wanted him to be commander-in-chief, are y'all still supporting him? Y'all still on board with this? Are you really? Really? Give me a call. Tell me why. 818-985-KPFK. Let's go to Mark in Signal Hill. Hey, Mark, welcome to the broadcast, sir.
4: Well, thank you. And you should not call a ship a boat.
0: I agree, although I will note that there are a number of those sailors on board who have been texting back, saying, as a matter of fact, the one who jumped off, saying, I don't know if I'm going to be able to continue on this boat. So they're calling it a boat, so give me a pass on that one, Mark.
4: I understand. It may be derogatory, but basically, what I'm calling, I do have relatives, ex-relatives in the Navy. They mm-hmm. seem to be all gung-ho with this. I don't know why, but
0: you talked to them lately? Have you talked to them lately since Donald Trump came out?
4: All the time. Yeah? All the time.
0: And they're just
4: fine.
0: Every
4: time they're like, I just wish people wouldn't be this, I don't know, woke or whatever. They're all gung-ho supporting the Navy, but then they were career. But my thing is, the Marine that was just on, or reported Marine, mm-hmm. said that he talked to a lot of his buddies, and over 100... We've lost over 100 of our servicemen, and that they're busy keeping the wraps on the real number. If you notice, the first few days it went up to like 10 or 14, and it stayed there mm-hmm. ever since. And I've always wondered about that.
0: Yeah. So we don't know. I mean, that's the problem when you've got an administration who is so wildly dishonest on absolutely everything, which lies like they breathe. It is impossible to know. I don't know. The reported number is was it 14 or 18? I think I lost 18. And if there was really 100, it seems like it would be damn difficult to hide that. Then again, I wouldn't put anything past this administration. Thanks, Mark. I appreciate your call and your thoughts on this. 818-985-KPFK. Let me go to Shaka. Shaka in Los Angeles. Hey, Shaka, welcome to the broadcast.
5: Hey, how you doing?
0: I'm
5: Thank
0: okay.
5: Thank you for talking about these issues, man.
0: Yeah.
5: But it's really complicated. I have a lot of people in the family that were military, a couple of them still.
0: Yeah.
5: And I've watched the military take a poor guy that maybe didn't have a father or some good role models and turn him into quite a young man. Mm-hmm. At the same time, they're going across the globe oppressing people.
0: Mm-hmm.
5: So I've got some mixed feelings about this. If you know anything about the military, when they're complaining that they don't go to shore, they find every young starving woman and try to turn her into a prostitute.
0: Mm.
5: That's the military.
0: Well,
5: if they go to any port of call, that's what they do. Anybody tells you different, they're lying to you.
0: All right. Well, I don't know. I can't confirm that the military themselves are turning them into that, but maybe the ports of call that they're staying at are so poor that for a lot of folks, this is the only way they can make a living. And, I don't know. I wanted to distinguish, though, between the military itself and their civilian leaders, sending them out on these missions, sending them out on these wars. I don't know if that's a fair. I'm not, you know, I never served, so I don't know that it's a fair line to draw. But it seems to me, you know, reporting, doing the coverage that I have, reporting on wars and so forth for more than 20 years now, that's what I hear from veterans, is that they draw a line between, you know, the military itself and what the civilian leadership is asking them to do. And that's what it feels like to me here, at least until we hear evidence of people on that ship saying, oh, yeah, no, the captain and other folks on board were responsible for this. I don't know. I'm just making that distinction for what it's worth, Shaka. Thank you, sir, for calling in. Appreciate it. 818-985-5735.
2: I just want to add one thing, how this keeps happening. Remember, during the Iraq War, the Bush administration, the second Bush administration, failed to adequately supply troops in Afghanistan and Iraq. Remember the lack of MRAPs for the logistics kids who were out there trying to run the supply lines, the fuel supply lines. So this keeps happening. Republican presidents keep getting us into Middle East wars, and then they keep failing on the logistics of making sure that our troops, our service members, are properly functioning, that they have all the equipment that they need. So it's a very unfortunate, and I'm really finding it a disturbing, recurring problem.
0: We have seen it, you're right, over and over and over again, and it costs lives, and it costs mental condition for these kids, men and women who are asked to do what they're doing without what they need to be doing it, at a minimum. John in Sun Valley, welcome to the broadcast, John.
6: Hello.
0: Hey there.
6: To start off, I want to say to everybody, war kills. And 100 military is too many, but I'd love to think of how many civilians and citizens of this country have died because of this nonsense war.
0: All right. Well, we know that thousands have died in Iran. That's what we know, and that's a pretty general number, thousands. That's all we really know, thousands dead there. As far as people who died here, I can't speak to because of the war. But it's a very big story, and you know the idea. I think that Trump went into Venezuela. It took about 48 hours to do what he wanted to do, essentially kidnap their president. No one pushed back very hard in any event, and he wanted to do the same thing in Iran. Wars don't always work like that. He got lucky, it seems, in Venezuela, and now all the world is paying the price for it ever since, with Donald Trump making up pretend reasons why he went into Iran, when it was really just to exercise more power because he was feeling his oats after Venezuela. Thanks for that call, John. Appreciate it. Do we have time for one or two more? We do. Let me go to Gabriel in L.A. Hey, Gabriel. Welcome to the broadcast. Oh, Gabriel, do we have you there? Uh-oh. Okay. We got a problem with that line one. That was also what Joe was on. I don't know if it's line one or not. One more news item I want to get to. By the way, just so you hear this, remember that big dud of a national state fair that Trump was holding last month on the National Mall in celebration of our 250th anniversary in the U.S.? Well, after this great big huge stage was set up on the lawn for a couple of months there, you'll not be surprised to learn that the lawn underneath that stage is now dead. Not a surprise, but according to AP on Monday, President Donald Trump says vandals are to blame for large swaths of dead grass on the National Mall near the World War II Memorial.
2: Of course he does.
0: In the spot where he had a stage built and hosted crowds for his July 4 celebrations. He took to one of his failing social media sites and said, look what vandals did, in all caps, vandals did to the grass connecting the vandalized World War II monument and the vandalized reflecting pool, which will be open again and better than ever shortly. Anybody who thinks the reflecting pool wasn't vandalized should go back to law school, he said. And the photo matched the Trump posted matches what you would expect to see with a large summer event. The stretch of lawn where a large stage was built and crowds gathered to hear from Trump and to watch fireworks on July 4 was, yes, all brown. Photos from the time taken by a streaming webcam atop the Washington Monument show a large bandstand and seating areas covering nearly the entire lawn that Trump now says was vandalized. AP photos from the days that followed showed workers removing the structures, revealing the brown damaged grass underneath. So, yep, here we go again. One more. It's got to be Mo from Long Beach. Hey, Mo, welcome to the broadcast, my friend. What's on your mind?
7: Well, I want to share something with you. I want to say thank you, really, man, to independent media. Thank you very much. We've lost close to 2,000 soldiers, my brother, and we bombed Moran about 30,000 times. Can you imagine that? 5,000 Iranians have lost their lives. But let me tell you something. It's not going to work, Bradley. It's just not going to work. If Republicans come up with redistricting, these data centers that they got out there, the cost of living has gone crazy. You're insulting military personnel. The people ain't having it no more. There's a big blue wave coming. Now, the big thing is between November and January, after the election, that's when the guy's got to make his move. But he's out of here. It's insulting what he's doing to this country.
0: Scary times ahead, but I say let's not be scared. Let's get to that big wave on Election Day, find out what happens, and keep going from there. Mo, always great to hear from you, my friend. Stay well. Ah, boy. And thanks to everyone else who called in. Good to talk to you folks. Let's try to do it again soon. All right. My thanks to our board operator, Will, our producer, Desi Doyen, and to all of you for spending a portion of your day or night with us. 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I am bradcast@bradblog.com, and on the social medias, I am The Brad Blog. See you there. Until we see you here next time, I'm Brad Friedman. Good luck, world.

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1: I'm Dr. Anthony Lizerwitz, and this is Climate Connections. Across the U.S., millions of people live in affordable housing, and many struggle to make ends meet. And as the climate warms, they're increasingly exposed to extreme heat.
2: And sometimes have to make a decision between putting food on the table or turning on the AC to a temperature that is actually safe for people to be able to withstand the extreme heat that we're seeing.
1: In a recent report, Juan de Clet-Barreto and his team at the Union of Concerned Scientists analyzed nearly 8 million affordable housing units across the U.S. They found that almost half are in counties that received at least 21 days of extreme heat alerts from the National Weather Service in 2024.
2: Many of these homes are already homes that are energy inefficient, that do not have air conditioning units, or the folks that live there do not have the ability to easily pay for the bill.
1: Without adequate cooling, vulnerable groups, including children and the elderly, are at greater risk of heat-related illness and death. So de Clet-Barreto's team recommends policies that tackle affordability and extreme heat together. For example, ensuring that low-income people can access weatherization and energy bill assistance to help vulnerable people stay safe as temperatures rise. Climate Connections is produced by the Yale Center for Environmental Communication. To learn more about climate change, visit climateconnections.org.
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1: Our daily take today at HartmanReport.com is titled, Republicans Rigged America's Debt. Now we're paying the billionaires forever. There is a reason everything is getting so expensive and inflation is continuing, and it's not just Trump's tariffs or his stupid war in Iran, his illegal war in Iran, his illegal tariffs, for that matter. And this reason explains why the rich are getting richer while the rest of us are struggling. And it all goes back to a wild conspiracy that Republicans hatched in the late 70s and Reagan put into place in 1981. And, you know, it starts with three mind-bogglingly corrupt and illegitimate Republican presidents, Reagan, W. Bush, and Trump. And our national debt, sometime in the next week or two, is going to hit $40 trillion, probably before Labor Day. That's more than our entire national gross domestic product, which is $32 trillion. And we're paying over $1 trillion a year in interest on that debt. That was intentionally, a debt that was intentionally run up by those three Republican presidents and their buddies in Congress, which is a large part of why we're the only developed country in the world where families can go bankrupt because somebody got sick or kids graduate from college with debt that will prevent them from starting a family or a business or even buying a house for 20 years or longer. And as if to shove all this in our faces, last week Trump proposed to further cut capital gains taxes, which are the taxes that rich people pay on their investment income. That's all. They top out at 20% right now. If you earn a paycheck, if you work with your hands or your mind, you pay a maximum 37% federal tax. But if you make your money by investing money, you pay a maximum 20% tax. So the billionaires already have it. The truly rich already have it really good, 20%. And Trump wants to cut that. And to add insult to injury, his big, beautiful bill raised taxes on average working class people by an average of $900 per family this year. You know, I remember when Reagan was cutting taxes and spending like a drunken sailor back in the 80s. And I kept saying to people, give me a $2 trillion credit card. I'll show you what it looks like to live large. Everybody was like, oh, he's doing so well. But Trump and Mike Johnson in the House and John Thune in the Senate are borrowing money at a rate that would have made Reagan blush. I mean, they've added $1.8 trillion to our national debt just in the last 10 months. And now we're paying interest, as so far in the first 10 months of the fiscal year. The fiscal year started October 1st of last year. We have paid $1.17 trillion in interest on our national debt. It's up 15%. The interest payments are up 15% because all this debt is driving up bond yields. So, you know, prior to Reagan's presidency, we had been paying down. We had 106% of GDP was our national debt at the end of World War II. And Presidents Truman, Eisenhower, Kennedy, Johnson, Nixon, Ford, and Carter, and in their Congresses, paid it down to a mere 31% of GDP. And while they were paying down that debt during that period from the 30s to the 80s, we also built the interstate highway system. We put into place free college and cheap mortgages for millions with the GI Bill. We created Medicare and Medicaid. We built thousands of new schools and hundreds of new hospitals. And we sent men to the moon. We could do all that because during that entire New Deal era, the top income tax rate on the morbidly rich was 70 to 90%. And the top corporate tax rate was 50%. You could get rich, but it was very difficult to become an oligarch like you can today. And then Reagan took office and, you know, embraced Jude Widinski's two Santa Claus strategy. And it all went to hell. And that strategy is really simple. When there's a Republican in the White House, spend money like a drunken sailor. It will stimulate the economy and make people think Republicans know how to do good economics. Then when a Democrat comes into office and run up the national debt in the process, when a Democrat comes into office, scream about the national debt that you yourself created and demand that the Democrats cut social welfare programs like Bill Clinton did. We're going to end welfare. This is the end of welfare as we know it. The era of big government is over. Remember that stuff from the 90s? So there's a piece to this story that I would argue probably 95 out of 100 Americans don't understand or have no idea about. And it's the key to the whole thing. From the 30s to the 80s, rich people paid into our treasury in taxes. From the 80s till now, as we ran up this huge national debt, when the government runs up a debt, it does so by selling treasuries. Who does it sell the treasuries to? Rich people. I mean, there's other buyers as well, other countries and things like that, but mostly rich people. And then what happens when the rich people buy those treasuries? We pay them the interest. So from the 1930s to the 1980s, rich people were paying into the treasury in income taxes. We did away with their income taxes. They started hoarding money and buying treasuries. And now from the 80s to today, we're paying $1 trillion a year right now to rich people. Their outflow has become their inflow. I mean, it's an incredible scam. 45 years of Reaganomics have turned what were once tax bills for the morbidly rich into a source of extremely safe revenue for them. We spend more making interest payments to rich people every year than we do on the Pentagon or on Medicare, and almost as much as on Social Security. The number two line item in our budget is interest on the national debt. And if that's not enough of a slap in the face, you know, Todd Blanche just signed a document saying that Donald Trump doesn't have to pay the $100 billion that the IRS says he owes us. So we just gave Donald Trump $100 million last week. And do you hear any Democrats talking about it? Do you hear the media talking about it? You know, what's important is not that the debt is there. Yeah, I mean, that's a problem. It is, a, you know, but the point is that what we've bought with it. I mean, I remember living in Germany. Healthcare was free. We were, you know, our youngest got sick when we were in London, and a doctor came to the house of the people we were staying with and treated her and refused to take a penny. Both those countries are carrying substantial debt loads as a result of World War II, 60% in Germany, 40% in the UK. But they had spent that money on improving the lives of average people. We, on the other hand, spent $40 trillion. And what did we get for it? Did we get national health care program? No. Did we get free college? No. We got a billionaire class. And now a trillionaire. We've already paid for universal health care and free college multiple times since Reagan became president. It's just that we never received them. And it's just, you know, have you noticed how little coverage this is getting in the media? The national debt, the fact that last month we had the biggest budget deficit in the history of probably the world, certainly in the history of the United States. No coverage. Why? Well, in part because Democrats have failed miserably at any effort to educate people or generate outrage about this scam. And that has to change. So let your Democratic politicians know that you're over it. And you want them to expose this scam and raise taxes on the billionaires and on the corporations back to where they were before Reagan began this scam. Let's start paying down the national debt, and let's start building a middle class that actually works for everybody, or at least the majority of us. You know, we did it once before. We can do it again.

0: By the way, Luigi Mangione, the guy who murdered the CEO of United Healthcare, pled guilty to that crime, looking at 20-some-odd years in prison, apparently. So we'll see how it plays out. But, you know, he's become kind of a folk hero, which is, I always cringe when murderers become folk heroes, you know, whether it's him or whether it was John Dillinger or something. On the other hand, I think he expresses or represents, I think the reason he's become a folk hero in some circles is because people are just so pissed off at our healthcare system that is literally responsible for the death, according to this new study that was just published this week, of 114,000 Americans every year because they just don't have health insurance or because the health insurance companies say, no, we won't pay for that. We've got to pay, you know, we got to give profits to our CEO. Sorry. We really do need Medicare for all. Remember Steve Scalise? He's got two kind of major claims to fame. One is that when he was running for Congress back in the day, he's from Louisiana, and David Duke is from Louisiana, the Grand Wizard of the Klan, and he is said to have said, or was said about him, that he is David Duke without the baggage. In other words, without the Klan hood. So there's that. And then he was the guy that some crazed, literally mentally ill Bernie supporter shot at a congressional baseball game. Those were kind of his two moments in the sun. He's going after Dr. El Sayed, candidate for the United States Senate in Michigan, who's running against Trump toady Mike Rogers. And this is really bizarre. I mean, you know, I don't know. Maybe the bullet affected his brain power or something, but he's attacking El Sayed for his promotion, his embrace of Medicare for all. Now, Dr. El Sayed not only has a medical degree, he's an MD, but he's also a public health official. That's what he's done. He doesn't practice medicine. He practices public health as a physician. Probably nobody else in the country is well qualified to pitch Medicare for all as Dr. El Sayed. But here's what Steve Scalise says. Look at El Sayed. I mean, El Sayed just the other day on a national TV show says he wants to raise your taxes for free health care. I mean, nothing says free health care like raising your taxes. He's openly saying it. Well, Steve, let me explain this to you. Right now, every American is paying an average of around $11,000 a year for health care. Now, some of that is paid for by our government, which does come out of our taxes. An awful lot of that is paid for by our employers. I'm one of those employers who does pay for health care for full-time employees. And it's a substantial amount of money. And some of it is paid for out of people's own pockets. And it's a lot of money. The problem that we have is that we have a healthcare system where about 25-30% of all the money in our healthcare system is going to executives, stockholders, and this huge system of people who are hired to refuse to make payments in order to generate profits for the health insurance industry. Now, those people's jobs, I had somebody call last week and say, well, if you have Medicare for all those people are going to lose their jobs. There's hundreds of thousands of them who work for all the different healthcare companies and the hospitals, all just turning people down. You know, that's their job. What are you going to do about those poor people? And my response was, well, you know, the federal government is going to need people to process claims, and they don't need to be turning them down. I mean, whether you're turning them down or you're paying for them, it's kind of the same job. But in fact, I think in both cases, an awful lot of that is going to be replaced by AI, which is happening right now. In fact, the federal government, the Trump administration specifically, this is something Joe Biden never would have done. He'd lay down in front of a train before he'd do this. The Trump administration has now dictated, this is Dr. Oz, you know, and who's in charge of Medicare, has dictated that six states, including the one right across the river from me, Washington State, if you're on real Medicare, which traditionally had no pre-authorization requirement. So this is the big difference between Medicare Advantage and Medicare. Medicare Advantage is regular, traditional, typically for-profit. There are some nonprofit Medicare Advantage programs, but typically for-profit insurance. And they make their money by refusing to pay for things. And so, you know, if your doctor says you need an X-ray or an MRI or you need a blood test or you need some surgery or whatever, that can't be done until the insurance company says, yes, we'll pay for it. Or you say, yes, I'll pay for it because my insurance company won't. With real Medicare, traditional Medicare, your doctor says you need an MRI, you go get the MRI, and Medicare pays for it. If they think it's inappropriate or fraudulent, they come after your provider on the back end. They don't come after you. But with Medicare Advantage and basically all private health insurance, they come after you, or they screw you by saying, no, we're not going to pay for it. And so your hospital says, well, we're not going to give you the MRI. And you're never going to know if you've got, you know, whatever it is. So, Steve, if we want to reduce the cost of health care in the United States and cover the 24 million people who have no health insurance and the probably 100 plus million people who have crappy health insurance, the solution is really simple. It's the same solution that Canada has done, that Germany has done, that France has done, that Sweden has done, that Italy has done, that Germany, that Greece has done, that Norway has done, I could go on, right? That's El Salvador has done, that Mexico is putting in place next year. And that is, you have the government pay for the health insurance or for the health care. They are the insurer. It's a single point of payment. You have a single payer. It's called single payer health care. And as the single payer, not only can they get incredible statistics. I mean, this is how Denmark found that there was absolutely no association between vaccines and autism, was they've got every medical record on every Dane for the last 50 years since they've had a national health care system. And they just looked at the statistics. Oh, look at that. The people who didn't get vaccinated, you know, or the people who did get vaccinated didn't get any more autism than the people who didn't get vaccinated. It's not rocket science. And because you're not trying to hustle. I mean, Dollar Bill McGuire, who was the first CEO of United Healthcare, walked away with over $1 billion. His protege and replacement, Stephen Jay Hemsley, has walked away with at least $500 million. Where'd that money come from? Well, yeah, obviously some of it came from selling stock, but some of it came from saying, no, you can't have a liver transplant. No, you can't have that MRI. So if we wanted to have a healthcare system that actually provides healthcare for all Americans, just get the damn for-profit insurance companies and even the nonprofit insurance companies out of the picture and replace it with the government paying for everything, like every other developed country in the world does, with the single exception of Switzerland. And the single exception, I guess, of the United Kingdom. In the United Kingdom, the government doesn't just pay for it. They actually own the hospitals and employ the doctors and nurses. That's actually socialized medicine, you know, arguably. But, you know, most of the rest of the world goes with single payer. But Steve Scalise apparently doesn't understand this. And then he goes, this is an event at Americans for Prosperity, one of these groups that was started by, you know, the billionaire fossil fuel family, the Koch brothers. And then he goes off on electric cars, which is particularly hysterical. You know, I'm always when I plug my car in, we've got solar panels on our house. And so whenever the sun is really shining out there, I just go out and plug my car in and it fills right up and costs me absolutely nothing. I mean, obviously the cost of the solar panels, but so I'm amortizing that. But basically the electricity is free. And I think of those little electrons. You know, you can't even see them, but they're like flowing through these wires into my car, and then they're going to convert themselves into kinetic energy. They're going to propel my car down the street. And boy, electric cars have pick up and take off like you just can't imagine, like nothing you've ever driven in your life. I mean, they're so much fun to drive. So anyhow, Steve apparently doesn't understand this, doesn't know what electricity is, because he goes on to say, and this is a verbatim quote, I'm not making this up, I'm just, this is what Mr., you know, David Duke without the baggage had to say. He said, you know, I mean, these people that think you can plug your car into a tree and get, you know, this unicorn pixie dust energy, I mean, It just comes from the sky. My God, you get on an airplane and they just put solar panels on the wings and everything's cool. None of it works. It's all phony baloney that they're selling. And people are figuring it out, by the way. People are seeing it for themselves. They know the contrast. No, I actually have two friends who, after driving in my electric car, went out and bought an electric car. They were like, holy cow, look at that. Isn't that fun? But don't tell that to the Republicans. Don't tell that to Steve Scalise, who's, by the way, a member of Republican leadership in the House of Representatives. I think he's number three or four. Might be the whip. I'm not sure. I'm not all that familiar with the Trump or the House Republican org chart, but he's right up there, which you would expect from, you know, David Duke without the hood, right? Amazing. Tracy in Fort Worth, Texas. Hey, Tracy, what's on your mind today?
1: Yes, Tom. Hey, I was in a coffee shop last week, and I noticed a book written by you called Attention Deficit Disorder. And I don't even know you were the author until I got to the page about the author. Mm-hmm. And I was quite surprised to see that.
0: Yeah, I've written seven books on ADHD. It all started in 1995 when my son was diagnosed with ADHD, and I went off on a search to figure out what the hell this thing was, and ended up with a theory that has somewhat revolutionized psychiatry, I think. You know, it's this idea that it's not necessarily a disease, that it's an evolutionary adaptation.
1: Oh, my. Yes. I just wanted to mention that this is the first time I called you, and I'm surprised I was first in line.
0: Yeah, well, thank you, Tracy. I appreciate it. And did you get the book? Did you read the book?
1: Oh yes, I read the book. It was in a coffee shop.
0: Oh,
1: I didn't
0: great.
1: Buy the book, but I skimmed through it.
0: Yeah.
1: And your name was on the front cover, and I didn't even notice it until the end of the book.
0: Yeah. No, that's great, Tracy. Thank you. It's nice to hear from you, and I hope you call again.
1: Okay, have a wonderful day.
0: Thanks, you
1: Thank
0: too.
1: Thank you.
0: Michael in Bronx, New York. Hey, Michael, what's on your mind today?
2: Preparing for a vacation at the end of the week, but I had a call for two problems. Number one, you were just mentioning earlier about the DOJ's refusal to comply with court orders, most notably the Epstein files.
0: Yeah.
2: All right? I got another issue to add to your list, and that is Todd Blanche on Meet the Press yesterday, and CNN reported it earlier this morning, that he says he will not pledge independence from Donald Trump.
0: Right.
2: Which tells me that he will continue to cater to Trump and the hell with everyone else.
0: Of course.
2: Which is totally defiant of the title of Attorney General.
0: Yeah.
2: I would implore the senators and people in Congress to subpoena his rump back into Congress, place him under oath, and explain to the American people why the hell he made that statement, and which during his confirmation hearing he said the opposite.
0: Yeah, no, I get it. Unfortunately, they can't subpoena his conversations with Trump because they're protected by executive privilege per five corrupt Republicans on the Supreme Court.
2: I'm talking about his statement on Meet the Press.
0: Yeah, I know. I get it. And that's what I'm saying.
2: Yeah.
0: I'm agreeing with you. You wanted him subpoenaed, and I'm just saying that's going to be a tall order. I would say the alternative is let's just start impeachment proceedings. This guy should, I'm talking about impeaching Todd Blanche. Todd Blanche should be impeached. The man has no business being the attorney general.
2: Yep. And here's the second thing. You heard about the mass shooting in Virginia, right?
0: Yeah.
2: The Virginia University. I had heard a report that there have been, thus far in this year alone, 300 mass shootings, and the victims were identical. College-age people, minorities, and I can't help but wonder if this has anything to do with the upcoming midterms, especially the campaign of registering new voters.
0: I doubt it. Most mass shooters are pretty severely mentally ill, but who knows? I mean, Trump is creating a zeitgeist that is wild, so who knows? Michael, thanks for the call.
3: 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Call 202-808-9925.
0: Hey, do you agree with my analysis that the time has come for Medicare for All, that this could be a real opportunity in the next couple of years? Let me know. Annette in Baltimore, Maryland. Hey, Annette, what's on your mind today?
4: I finally turned 65, and oh, Lord, Medicare, oh, God. I went from paying $367 a year premium to paying over $2,400 a year. Ah!
0: Oh, because you're on Medicare now.
4: Yes.
0: Yeah, we need to do away with that premium.
4: You know? Yeah, but look, because I'm not drawing Social Security, mm-hmm. I have to pay it quarterly, mm-hmm. right? And they said because my birthday was just August 1st, right? Because of where it fell, I got to pay 4 months. I was like, what?
0: Oh, no. Yeah.
4: Oh, shit.
0: Well, I'm sorry, Annette.
4: It's all right.
0: A good system.
4: I said I did get blessed. They sent me a letter to say, okay, you just got to pay quarterly in August, and then in September we'll send you the next one. I said, thank you, Lord, because that shit was going to bounce. Yeah. But why I call? And we need more information about that. Mm-hmm. I've been inquiring for years mm-hmm. and didn't know.
0: Yeah.
4: So anyway.
0: What your premium is going to be. Well, that's because the premiums vary depending on what your income is.
4: Oh, everybody I've talked to, everybody is 202, right? Mm-hmm. But anyway, it's just that I was paying, like I said, 367 because mm-hmm. I had my husband retired military, you know, so I had TRICARE with Johns Hopkins, and it was $367 a year.
0: Are you not
4: but
0: still
4: anyway,
0: eligible?
4: New to all of this, yeah. But I do believe that's supposed to take care of my 20%.
0: Yeah.
4: I think.
0: Okay.
4: That
0: would be a good thing, because there's that gap in there, the Medigap.
4: Oh, Lord. Oh, like I say, oh, Lord. But anyway, for the politics part, if the House Representative Mike Johnson don't sit the new representatives, we don't have a recourse for that.
0: Yeah, well, there's a debate about that.

0: spends on average, I think you said $11,000 on health care.
1: Yeah, that's different people have different numbers, but that's one of the ones that's most right. often cited. Yeah.
0: And then I was waiting for you to give the equivalent statistic for if we were to have Medicare for all.
1: Right. In Canada, it's around 6,000. In European countries, it runs from a low of around 5,000 to a high of around 8 or 9. I think Switzerland is the most expensive. I could be wrong, but I'm pretty sure I'm right. Norma in Montgomery, Alabama. Hey, Norma.
2: I would like to do a little public service announcement here for people in Alabama.
1: Mm-hmm.
2: As you know, we have Tommy Tuberville running for governor.
1: Yeah.
2: And I don't know how many people saw his speech on the Senate floor talking about Social Security being a Ponzi scam, a Ponzi scheme, and screaming that Social Security is a scam and that they have to do something about it, that they're going to have to cut the payments, and they're going to have to make sure that they fix Social Security so that it will last a little longer.
1: Did he actually say cut the payments?
2: But also, yes, he did, on the floor.
1: Wow.
2: I still have the video. Yes, and they're talking about cutting them at least by 25%.
1: Mm-hmm.
2: And
1: well, that's
2: Social
1: inevitably going to happen if we don't raise the cap.
2: That's right, and he doesn't want to pay more.
1: Mm-hmm.
2: And so, you know, he has also received $93,000 in Social Security benefits since he hit the age of 65.
1: Hmm.
2: But what is worse and is really important to the retirees here in Alabama is when he becomes governor, he's going to fix the retirement system of Alabama.
1: Oh, geez.
2: That the people who are receiving these payments are receiving too much. But also, it is not a law here in Alabama that the state helps retirees get their health care. And he says that has to stop. And so he not only is threatening Social Security and Medicare and Medicaid, he is threatening to cut retired employees, that includes teachers, checks, and turn around and make them pay the full cost of their health care.
1: Wow.
2: And people in Alabama need to be looking at what he says. Go out and look at his pages and go out and look at what he has said. There's also a Facebook page called Save Our Retirement. And everything they're doing is they think that they're going to hurt the poor and the black.
1: Sure.
2: But they don't understand that, you know, like my older sister was a Senate secretary. And her group of friends are all elderly. And for him to talk about doing this, he's shooting himself in the foot. And right now, he and Doug Jones are mostly tied in the polls.
1: Mm.
2: But not enough people are watching the right places to get the information they need.
1: Right.
2: And, you know, they don't even know that since Trump can't mess with the mail-in ballots, he has now ordered them to close half of the post offices here in the country. And, you know, if he can't win one way, he'll try another.
1: Yeah. I understand
2: but
1: that
2: everybody
1: virtually all...
2: I'm
1: sorry. Go ahead.
2: But everybody who has an elder or has someone who's going to be retiring needs to take a look at what their own senators are doing in their states.
1: Mm-hmm.
2: And whether or not these people are going after other retirement money. Because if they can take this money and help build the data centers, which Tommy Tuberville was talking about, Alabama is open to every data center anybody wants to build.
1: Mm.
2: We have 5 major rivers, not counting the subsidiary rivers. There are about 6 or 7 more of those.
1: Mm.
2: And they all feed into the Gulf. And once you start polluting them, one of them is a highly protected, the Cahaba Valley River. That one is highly protected, and that's where they want to put the first one.
1: Hmm.
2: And it has species living there that can be, they're never found anywhere else in the world.
1: Yeah.
2: But that river feeds into Black Warrior, which feeds into the Mobile, which feeds into the bay.
1: Right, and they want to use that river's water for cooling.
2: Yes, and they also are rebuilding the old power plant over there and making us pay for it.
1: Hmm.
2: And Alabama Power had a profit of $437 million for the last quarter, and everybody's power bills are off the charts. It's the most expensive.

0: expensive state to live in so far as electricity goes.
1: Wow.
0: And we have been trying to get a hold of their records, and they have not been audited in almost 60 years.
1: Whoa.
0: And we have dams on these rivers that produce electricity, and we have had torrential rain for the past 2 years, and you can't even tell where the river is because it looks like a lake.
1: Mm-hmm.
0: They've had to let so much water out.
1: Mm-hmm.
0: And but for Tommy Tuberville to go after the state retirement system, which includes teachers, and go after the health care of these same people, every Alabamian needs to be looking at their elders and ask themselves if they can support them and pay their medical bills.
1: Yeah, well, Republicans hate government employees, you know.
0: Yeah, uh-huh. They don't want to pay retirement to anybody, and they don't want to pay health care. And so if you can take their health care away and make them pay one of the major health care companies, then that will also include their own profit from their stock options.
1: Mm-hmm.
0: And this is part of the problem with why it's so hard to get. Yeah, even Hakeem Jeffries does not want to expand Medicare. And my sister's prescription was denied because she's on high blood pressure medicine.
1: Mm-hmm.
0: And they told her she could only have 15 pills. She needs two a day.
1: Mm-hmm.
0: And there are 30 days in the month. And so she would have to pay for the other 45 out of her pocket, which is over $2,000.
1: Wow. Wow.
0: Yeah.
1: That's wild.
0: This is COHER, COHER, sitting between the doctor and the insurance company.
1: Right, right.
0: Humana.
1: Yeah, Alabama's always been known for its corruption. I'm just astonished by this. And Tommy Tuberville, doesn't he live in Florida?
0: Yes.
1: That's what I thought.
0: There's a lawsuit.
1: But he's running for governor of Alabama. Okay.
0: There's a lawsuit.
1: Yeah, there's a lawsuit around that. Yeah, he was one of your coaches. The guy's a football coach. He's hit his head too many times. Norma, thank you. It's great to hear from you. Thanks for the information.

0: This town. Doug in Fort Collins, Colorado. Hey, Doug, what's up?
1: Hey, how you doing, Tom?
0: Good.
1: I have to agree. Free us all. We've all been down that road. Hey, I called because the lady earlier was talking about getting her medical records.
0: Mm-hmm.
1: And I've gone through this three times. Your records are yours for free.
0: You can walk in and ask for them, can't you?
1: I've done it three times.
0: Uh-huh.
1: I got hurt at work, so I got a workman's comp claim.
0: Mm-hmm.
1: I had a personal injury lawyer. And he's like, go to the hospital. Tell me you want a copy of all the x-rays and MRIs. They just hand them to you. It takes
0: yep.
1: you 20 minutes, and it's free.
0: Yeah.
1: I had a Kaiser doctor recommend me to get a CAT scan and some other tests, and but he had to recommend me to another network.
0: Yeah.
1: Humana. And they never followed up. They never told me what the results were or anything. I walked into the hospital, said I want to copy all my records. They gave them to me free of charge, no questions asked.
0: Mm-hmm.
1: And the hardest one was I went to Affordable Dentures. They refused to give it to me. But after asking and persuading them, after three attempts, they gave me all my records.
0: Yeah.
1: I can hear the music, so I'll keep
0: yeah.
1: it short.
0: Well, good point, Doug. And hopefully she's listening. I've done the same thing, actually,
1: so
0: after a screwed up surgery in D.C. And I went back and got my records. You're absolutely right. You can just walk in and ask for them. Doug, thank you for the call. Spot on. I wish I had remembered that. Thank you. Rick in St. Paul, Minnesota. Hey, Rick, what's up?
2: Yeah, you know, it really kind of rang a bell when you talked about all this money given for housing to the churches, the evangelical. And, you know, you can go back to the religious leaders and when our founders tried to put in that the churches take care of the social ills of our country. Well, that's just another way for the rich to get out of any kind of social issues, and I think that's what they're trying to pull now. Let's just lay all the socialists on the church, and then when the rich want a tax break, we'll give a little money to the church for our tax break and get the government out of any kind of social issues and leave it up to the church.
0: You're right. And you know who the fourth president of the United States was? James Madison, the guy who people call the father of the Constitution. He kind of shepherded through the whole Constitutional Convention in Philadelphia in 1787. And his first veto in his first year as president in 1809 was to veto a piece of legislation that was appropriating money to give to a church in Washington, D.C. to run the D.C. poorhouse. And in his veto message, he said, this would establish a precedent. I'm paraphrasing, but you can look it up. It's fairly easy to find. He said this would establish a precedent for the government supporting religion, which is totally in opposition to our understanding of the relationship between government and religion. This should not be. And he vetoed it. And so they ended up giving the money to the, you know, to a poorhouse that was being run, the one that George Washington had funded, that was not being run by a church. It was paid for by the federal government. So there you go.
2: Right, but this gets, that's what the rich want to do.
0: Yeah.
2: They want to cut taxes. Now, if we can cut all these social programs, social issues, and let the church deal with it, then I can give a little bit of money to the churches and get a tax write-off, and all these issues won't be in the way of taxes. And, you know, they could do away with the whole issue of the government dealing with any of that. And that, you know, that just leaves our fascist government, which we have now, to deal with the rich making money. And, hey, forget about these any kind of issues that our society is bringing up.
0: You're exactly right. You're exactly right. Rick, thank you. That was very well said. Actually, let me just take that a step further here. Number one, you've got a bunch of rich people who are suffering from hoarding syndrome. They're mentally ill, and they're, you know, there's just no more. And then you've got a bunch of religious grifters out there. You know, the whole Franklin Graham hustle. His group is Samaritan's Purse, I think it's called, is taking money from the feds. So I agree with you. This has got to be part of another giant tax evasion scheme in addition to the vote buying. I mean, you're looking at it as billionaires not paying taxes. I'm looking at it as they're trying to bribe the churches, you know, or the church goers. They want them, they're trying to buy their votes, basically, and get the pastors
2: also
0: to preach for them. Go ahead.
2: Yeah, but that relieves a big burden of the government having to govern all the people. Yeah. Leave all the poor suckers to the church.
0: Yeah, you're absolutely right, Rick. You're absolutely right. Thank you. And in fact, that's, you know, that's actually proposed in Project 2025. Not quite in those words, but it's there. Mary in Mill Creek, Washington. Hey, Mary, thanks for listening to KBCS. What's up?
3: I had a heck of a thing happen to me, and I wanted to talk about some flaws in our healthcare system as a result of it. Or not as a result, but I mean, it was revealed to me as a result of my health. I had I've done it five times where I've gone in and had a kidney stone removed, pop a stent in. Yeah, they hurt, but it's a pretty routine procedure, day surgery. Never had a problem, ever.
0: Mm-hmm.
3: This time, they had a resident do it, which, okay, that isn't the issue. But the point is, it ended up creating a log jam, and I ended up going into kidney failure, sepsis. By the time I got to the hospital, I was in septic shock, and their goal was just to keep me alive.
0: Wow.
3: It was terrible. Now, that isn't the issue. Here's where the issues come up. I'm part of one healthcare system, UW, right? That's where my PCP and my surgeon was.
0: Mm-hmm.
3: Now, I go into sepsis, and the ambulance comes, and I said, take me to Northwest. That's my system. That's where my doctor is, right? Mm-hmm. Or my husband was advocating for me. I was out of it by then. Nope, we got to take you to the very first hospital emergency room we find. So they took me over to the Swedish system. Mm-hmm. Now, I'm not saying I didn't get great care. I mean, I did get good care. Mm-hmm. Now, I was in a hall in the emergency room for 10 hours. They never did find a room for me until after my surgery because I had to have an emergency surgery.
0: Mm-hmm.
3: Now, this is where everything breaks down. So now, because I'm in the other system, I don't have access to my PCP or my original surgeon. So they get me the surgeon on call. She did a wonderful job. She saved my life. Instead of my PCP handling my care, I had a hospitalist. Once again, they did the best they could under the circumstances. 2 days later, my numbers were good enough, and I was responding to the antibiotic. I'm discharged. So I go from almost dying to 2 days later, I'm going home.
0: Right.
3: This is where the system breaks down, because now my hospitalist is no longer my doctor. They're only your doctor while you're in the hospital. So now I've got to go to my PCP. My PCP is like, well, I don't have access to any of the information from your hospitalization.
0: Oh,
3: and
0: geez.
3: I said, of course you do. Go on my chart.
0: Mm-hmm.
3: Well, they can't, because guess who owns my information? The system, the healthcare system.
0: That you
3: they
0: went to.
3: Do not have to release your information to a competing system.
0: Oh, geez.
3: They can send summaries.
0: Mm-hmm.
3: They can send a quick summary, but my PCP has never been flagged. So now I'm sitting here straddling two systems as I'm literally coming back from death.
0: That's incredible.
3: The patient now has to be an advocate for their health care as they're dying.
0: Yeah. No, it's this for-profit system that we've got for health care in the United States is so screwed up.
3: So, I mean, even whether or not, I mean, obviously, if we had a universal system, my PCP would have been immediately, okay, I'm on it. I'm going to care for you while you're in the hospital here. That wasn't an option. So their goal is to own my care. My goal is to have access to quality patient-centered care.
0: Yeah.
3: But that info, the system owns my health info, and they are not obligated to share with other systems.
0: Yeah, it's incredible.
3: So
0: that's incredible.
3: Mary, it's impossible to advocate when you're in septic shock.
0: Yeah, of course, absolutely. Yeah, the old Republican thing, well, just shop around. Yeah, right. Mary, thank you very much. Thanks for sharing that story. Bill in Mazeppa, Minnesota. Hey, Bill, what's on your mind today?
4: I live in a real red little town in Minnesota, mm-hmm. Trump country, definitely.
0: Mm-hmm.
4: And my neighbor, she's lived in the same house for 40 years. She did not receive her mail-in ballot, and she just went down to vote yesterday mm-hmm. in person then, thinking, well, maybe she didn't order it. Well, they told her down there at the poll that her ballot was sent back as undeliverable or something.
0: Hmm.
4: So she's mad as hell about it.
5: Yeah.
4: And she's lived in the same house for 40 years. Cool. Now, she does have a post office box, but I shared the post office box with her for the last 30 years. Mm-hmm. And our mail comes there with the wrong address on it, with our physical address on it. It always makes it to the mailbox.
5: Mm-hmm.
4: And she was told that they sent it back. Now, the election officials let her vote in person, you know. Mm-hmm. But the whoever's in charge here at the post.
0: Do you think this was just, you know, one of those random mistakes, or do you think that somebody in the post office has got it in for you?
4: Well, I don't know.
0: Yeah.
4: I don't know. It is a newer guy in the post office.
0: Yeah.
4: But he's been there for 6 months or so. He's not that new.
0: Yeah.
4: There's only 700 people in this town.
0: Your postal delivery person probably has a pretty good idea of your politics. I mean, I get stuff in the mail from the Democratic Party and Democratic candidates pretty much exclusively.
4: Sure.
0: Because that's all I donate to. And so my mail carrier knows my politics. So if he decides that he doesn't want to deliver my ballot, you know, because he's a Republican or something, I mean, I think we have to hope that just doesn't happen, because the post office should not be politicized. Bill, thanks for the call. Good luck. And let me know if you guys find out exactly what happened. Dave in Hale, Michigan. Hey, Dave, what's up?
6: Hey, good to talk to you, Tom. I got something about the indigenous people, about the Indians and so forth.
0: Mm-hmm.
6: My question is to you, I've listened to some of these tribal leaders and stuff like that talking on different things and goes on with the free nation. They're separate than us, obviously, but, you know, they seem to work for a common cause. You never hear them talking about unions and all this other stuff. You never hear them too much arguing about corporate intervention and stuff like we do. And you never hear them talk about the medication, our health care plans and stuff like that. Is there something I'm missing here? I mean, can you fill in the
0: blank? Well, I'm not a member of a...
6: We have this problem?
0: Yeah, I'm not a member of a Native American tribe, and I don't know that much about them, you know, their internal politics, frankly. It's been a lot of years since I
6: Have you had anybody on to talk about the difference between us?
0: I'm not sufficiently well informed about that to opine on it.
6: Wow.
0: You know, my sense of it would be that the tribe is kind of the union, but I believe that some of the casinos around here are unionized. I would have to look into it. I just don't know, Dave.
6: Thanks, Tom. Yeah. I just I'm wondering.
0: Yeah, thanks for the call. I'm sorry I don't have an answer for you. I just don't know. Don in Pittsburgh, Kansas. Hey, Don, what's on your mind today?
7: Midst of all the struggles that are going on, clearly Trump would like to depend on violent action by vigilantes, the police, and the military to maintain him in power, even as the tide of people opposing him rises. One flaw in this, for instance, is shown in the aircraft carriers where the food, you know, you've seen pictures of the food. It's inedible. It's terrible. It's inadequate.
0: It's because the Iranians took out our supplies in, what was it, Oman? I think, or Jordan?
7: Well,
0: no, it was
7: different,
0: Oman.
7: Different. I was listening. You know who Larry Johnson is, right? He's a defense commentator. He's a pretty sharp guy. He had pointed out that there used to be four ships that were dedicated to supplying the aircraft carriers worldwide.
0: Mm-hmm.
7: Well, because that's not sexy. You know, hey, Seth can't pose with a missile on one of these cargo ships or something. They scrapped two of them. So they got down to two ships. Well, you know, they can't get fresh food. You know, they would freeze stuff. They used to take edible food to them from the U.S. to places in the world where the supplies were shaky.
0: Mm-hmm.
7: And they can't do that anymore because they don't have enough capacity.
0: Right. And we had a supply station. I think it was in Oman. It was in one of those countries in the Persian Gulf.
7: Yeah.
0: And that was there and well stocked specifically to stock the USS Abraham Lincoln. I mean, they were preparing for this, right? Or they were ready for.
7: Yeah.
0: And Iran hit it with a missile. That's where they killed several of the American soldiers. And, you know, it burned up and it's gone. And that's one of the reasons why this aircraft carrier doesn't have any food. Or doesn't
7: yeah,
0: have
7: a major reason. Well, you can't maintain ships out there. It shows the arrogance. You know, the Trump boys will never be out there, you know, eating crummy food.
0: Oh, no.
7: Never be
0: no Trump has
7: charges.
0: Ever served in the military, and no Trump ever will serve in the military.
7: Ever will,
0: it's beneath
7: right.
0: them. That's for losers and suckers. So,
7: well, anyhow, yeah. I think something people should realize just how callous and exploitive these people are.
0: Yeah, absolutely. They don't give a rat's ass about anybody except themselves. Yeah, yeah. Well said, Don.
7: Especially people who are conservative types who serve in the military. They should realize this. They're being used.
0: Yeah, you're absolutely right. Don, thank you. Well said. Elizabeth in Oakland. Hey, Elizabeth, what's on your mind today?
5: The elimination of loan protections for teachers, mm-hmm. nurses, and social workers.
0: Mm-hmm.
5: Okay, so this falls in line with Project 2026, the Heritage Foundation's latest Saving America by Saving the Family Foundation for the next 250 years.
0: Right.
5: Okay, so they want to eliminate women from the workforce, have them dependent on men.
0: Yep.
5: And eliminate no-fault divorce.
0: Yeah.
5: Right. And to have women to marry earlier.
0: Mm-hmm.
5: So that they will be less inclined to notice abuse.
0: Right.
5: Also,
0: and produce more white babies.
5: Right. It is. Okay, because teachers are 77% female, 80% women.
0: Mm.
5: Nurses are 89.5% women, white women.
0: Mm.
5: And social workers, 81.1% women, and
0: get those people
5: mostly
0: out.
5: White.
0: Elizabeth, I got to run. I'm sorry, but thank you for the call. David in Raleigh, North Carolina. Hey, David, what's up?
8: In the healthcare IT sector, the largest group that manages medical records in the United States is Epic Corporation. It's a privately held company out of Wisconsin. If you've ever used MyChart, you've used Epic.
0: Mm-hmm.
8: Okay?
0: Okay.
8: So they have the lion's share. They have, you know, I'm not trying to just shill for them, but they do have a very good product that I work with every day in my job. That's
0: mm-hmm.
8: that's what I do for a living in healthcare IT. I don't work for Epic. I work for a hospital that implements them.
0: Sure.
8: Now, another big player is the Cerner Corporation, Cerner. They were acquired by Oracle several years ago.
0: Larry Ellison's
8: and they're
0: company.
8: The ones that have the DoD VA project. So they have the government medical records implementation, as well as hospitals in the private sector. But in the private sector, they are bleeding companies to Epic. So Cerner, the Oracle company, is bleeding customers to Epic, the privately held company, and this privately held Epic company, they refuse to be acquired. They will always be private. They have their Ten Commandments that guide them, and it's some strong progressive policies, and their founder, Judy Faulkner, is famously liberal. Okay, so the FTC just announced an investigation into the Epic Corporation.
0: Oh, of course they did.
8: So for, you know, supposedly anti-competitive practices, but of course the other corporation, the Oracle Corporation, that has the Department of Defense contracts, you know, Larry Ellison, you know who he gives money to. So
0: yeah, CBS.
8: That thing is spinning up now. So that'll be something to watch.
0: Fascinating stuff, David. Thank you. Thanks for the heads up on that. This is the kind of stuff that flies under the radar, but it's just another indication.
8: Mm-hmm. Yeah, do a little research on Epic Corporation. Yeah, out of Verona, Wisconsin, and they just have a massive product that does a lot of things very well, and they are pretty well loved by most of their customers. And the Cerner implementation that's going on in the VA healthcare hospitals is not going really that well. It's going okay, but not great. There's a lot of complaints about patient safety issues. It's way over budget. And, you know, so the whole Oracle thing is not going as well as it's going for this other competitor. Yeah,
0: David, thanks for the heads up on that. I'll keep an eye on it. I appreciate it. Steven in Pueblo, Colorado. Hey, Steven, what's on your mind today?
9: You should consider having Monte Madder call in. I just saw a little interview with her and Abdul. I think he's in Michigan.
0: Yeah, El Said. Yeah.
9: Running for
0: the Senate. Yeah.
9: Well, he proposes buying medical debt for a penny on the dollar.
0: There are entire organizations doing that right now. They've been doing it for well over a decade. They buy up when a hospital puts you in collection. The deal with the collection agencies is typically that the hospital gets 10% of the amount, and the collection agency gets whatever they can wring out of you beyond that 10%. And so what they're doing is they're going to the collection agencies and buying these debts for 10%, or to the hospitals and buying these debts for 10%, for pennies on the dollar.
9: Right. Well, what he's proposing is not letting the collection agency buy.
0: Correct.
9: For a penny on the dollar, but the government to buy it.
0: Exactly, and retire.
9: And then forgive, that debt.
0: Yeah.
9: I mean, you know, we've forgiven corporate debt in this country for I don't know how long.
0: Yeah, we should be doing this. No, I agree, Stephen. We should be doing this with student debt, too. Medical debt and student debt are both crimes against the people of the United States. They do not exist in any other developed democracy. We're the only one. They both exist as a result of Republican policies, which is insane.
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Tune in every Tuesday from 3 to 5 for Turntable Tuesday with me, Tom. That's right, Turntable Tuesday with Tom, where I pull a record from my record collection and we listen to it. Yeah, the actual record. 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

Tune in every Tuesday from 3 to 5 for Turntable Tuesday with me, Tom. That's right, Turntable Tuesday with Tom, where I pull a record from my record collection and we listen to it. Yeah, the actual record. 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

0: Hi, I'm the Cash Man. 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
0: 3, 2, 1, blast off. Go, baby, go. Hey, baby, just where you going? Why, baby's going to the agogo. Oh, shake it up, baby. This is the underground. The Armin Shawbrook Spins Vinyl Radio Show with me, and Eric Shawbrook. And Eric Pinellas on the mixing board. Hey, dig it. The first cut is Cold Heart, Electric Blues by David Raitt and Jimmy Thatchery in 2000. For everyone aboard Captain Armin's musical spaceship, please strap yourself in. We are about to soar through the galaxies. We're heading out to Hipsville. Cold Heart.

Next cut, baby doll, is an unreleased live cut by the Texas 60s band Mouse and the Traps, a lost live cut for Sweet Stuff.

0: Next up, pretty baby, Ghost Town, a rare 50s 45 single by Eddie Miller. 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Keep on rocking.
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1: Hey, dig it, man. Next up, Cemetery Man. Bat music for bat people. By the Bats in 2019. 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

Next cut, baby. Take me just as I am. Vintage Soul R&B 45 single by Spencer Wiggins. For Pretty Baby Blue, oh, how he loves you. 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

I'm gone. Rockabilly 45 single by Vic Gallen in 1956 for everyone down at the tea dances at the CYO building, the street dances, the sock hops, the Avenue D playground dances with the Kalish brothers playing, the dances in the cellar of North Park Bowling Alley, the church festivals, school dances. Baby, I like the way you dance.

Quicksand Love, Rockabilly 45 by Marcy Skip Skipper in 1960 for all our friends and listeners down at the Swillburg Bar and Grill and at the Tavern of Gibbs. Here comes summer. Oh, it's time to have too much fun. Always show your respect to all bands and musicians. 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Baby Doll, catch a band tonight.

That was Downbound Train, a 50s 45 single by Frank Gay and the Gay Blades. 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Oh, we love you, baby.

was Devil Woman from Outer Space. Bat Music for Bat People by the Bats in 2019. For Pretty Star Girl Flying High Around the Milky Way. Oh, baby, shake that thing and dance and dance. 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It never stops. The coolest songs you have never heard. Hi-oh, Silver, away!

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Dance and dance, sweet stuff!

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Tainted Love, Bat Music for Bat People by Bat in 2019 for all our friends and listeners down at Olympic Lanes and down at the Barnstormers Pub. Oh, I think about you night and day. Tonight, can you please crawl out your window?

That was the kind of woman that has no heart. Vintage Soul 45 single by Spencer Wiggins. For all our friends and listeners down at Fleet Street Pub. Oh, we love you, baby. Oh, let the little girl dance.

Love Have Mercy by the 60s San Francisco band, the Flaming Groovies in 1969. For everyone hanging down at the Easy on East Ave and down at Dewey's Pub. Oh, baby, it's the way you make me feel, sweet stuff. This is Armin Shawbrook Spins on Rochester Free Radio, WRFZ, LP Rochester.

0: Carmen Sue Rock. Vintage Rockabilly 45 single by Lee Red Melson and the Missouri Nighthawks in 1957. For everybody down at the Treadway, baby, you're so fine. Always show respect for females of all ages. Women are God's special children, and they make the whole world go around and around and around. God bless all females.
1: Now I'm going to tell you about a woman. She was somebody too. Now this is me talking. Get this straight. In my mind, I felt that this man and this woman was communicating together. He asked her for some water. Water, man, not no gin or whiskey, water. I imagine she was beautiful with long, cold black hair. And she looked at him. He's lanky and tall, you know. Oh, my. She said, no. He said again, give me some water. She said again, no. But oh, she didn't know that he could look through her mind. Oh, my God. If he was to come here today and look through some of our minds, he'd see something, wouldn't he? This is what he told her. He said, woman.

wonder why. Where is your husband at? This is what she thought he didn't know. She said, I don't have none. He said, you done well said, but you done lied to me. I'm gonna talk about you now.

have had five husbands. She said, how did he know that? He said, but the one you got now, it's not yours. Blow the harp, baby. Call.

to come on. In the villages, in the countries, in the cities, in the town. I want you to listen to him. He got me told, maybe he can tell you something. Come on. He said, I've had 5 husbands, but the one

Jesus met the woman at the well. Live gospel by Sister Rosetta Sharp in the 40s for all the good people and volunteers working down at the church festivities. 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

Bevy May, Vintage Rockabilly, 45 single by Bobby Smith in 1960. 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Baby, keep on rocking, keep on shaking. 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

Alan Keane, a rockabilly 45 single in 1959 by Bobby and Terry Carraway in 1959 for all our friends down at the Central Drive-In Movies, the Empire, Lakeshore, the Starlight, and North Park Drive-In Movies. I'm in love and I got my baby in my arms.

Brush Fire by the San Fran 60s Band, the Flaming Groovies in 1969, for all our friends and listeners down at Red Creek. We just caught the Bob Dylan Rolling Thunder review show, and staff and me decided to have a few drinks down at Red Creek. We sat on the south side of the bar, and we looked up across to the north side. There was Bob Zimmerman sitting all alone doing shots. We didn't want to bother Bob because he just did a long concert and all. So we just nodded our heads, and Bob nodded his head back. True story. I'm glad we didn't bother him. It was like a black and white, mysterious Humphrey Bogart movie.

Baby, Get It On. Electric Blues by Mindy Abar and the Bone Shakers in 2019. For Pretty Baby All Alone with just her radio on. You sexy thing!

Crying Baby, Baby, Baby, Vintage Southern Soul 45 single by Percy Malem. For everyone hanging out at Club NV and down at the High Fidelity. Oh, pretty one, it's the way you walk and the way you talk. You're way too much and then some. Oh, baby, shake it like a milkshake. Then dance and dance all night long.

Gonna comb you out of my hair. Vintage Country 45 single by Leroy Daniel. For everyone down at Daisy Duke's. Oh, baby, you're the one he wants for the rest of his life. Baby, turn around and take another look at him. The House of Guitar says, thanks for listening to the show. If it's music, baby, we got it. The Great House of Guitars at 645 Titus Avenue, Rochester, New York. 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

Gotta find a new love. Vintage 45 single by the early 60s band, The Yo-Yos. For all our friends and listeners down in Memphis, sweet baby, you're my dream lover. You're one beautiful female.

7 Day Fool, Electric Blues by Mindy Abar and the Bone Shakers in 2019. 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Meow!

never turn your back on a friend. Blues by Paul Lamb and the Kingsnakes in 1999 for all our friends and listeners down at the Tavern at Gibbs. I feel great today. I hope you do too.

0: 7 Days Blues by David Wright and Jimmy Thatcher in 2000 for everyone hanging out down at the Rochester Tap Room. Pretty baby, so fine, so hot to trot. Cheese perfecto and then some, sweet thing.
1: I was born in Lumber City, a little South Georgia town.

Lumber City 50s 45 single by Big Buddy K for Sweet Mary Jane, who lives down the lane.

on You by the Vintage 50s Memphis Band, the Yo-Yos. For everyone down at Sergeant Pepper's Pub. Oh, shake it, baby doll, shake!

I Can Make You Happy. Vintage Soul 45 single by Ivory Joe Hunter. For the one I've been in love with most of my life.

0: some other time. Vintage Soul R&B 45 single by Eddie Jefferson in 1964 for all our friends down at Buddy's Tavern. Uh-oh, I hear the sirens are calling me. Boys, it looks like our ride is here. Here comes Fat Man and Little Boy. Bye-bye, Armin Showbolt! Bye-bye, baby, goodbye. 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

0: What's up, Rochester? It's your boy DJ Lou, and I'm taking over your airwaves. 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Only one place to do it. 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

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Welcome to Turntable Tuesday with Tom. I'm your host, Tom Jennings, Rochester Free Radio, WRFZ 106.3. It's actually WRFZ LP. Yeah. That's me. I'm Tom Jennings. It's Tuesday, Turntable Tuesday. If you've been paying attention, this is my 1 year anniversary. Do I have like a... I got a different effects on this thing. Let's see if I have a crowd thing. Here we go. Thank you so much. Oh, please. Please. So good to be. So proud. No. Thank you. Thank you. Oh, wow. Amazing. It's weird, like the applause effect, like it doesn't fade out. Like it doesn't have one of those things where it just... See, they just applaud. There's no fade out. It's kind of a shame. But I'm going to drink a toast to myself as well. This is a happy anniversary. This is a can of Polar Seltzer, the ginger lime mule or mulet. Mulet, if it's called Francais. Let me take a sip. This is to you. Cheers. There, I just cheered the microphone. Cheers to us. 1 year. We've made it 1 year, folks. Thank you to specifically to Mike DiGiorgio, because he's the guy that was crazy enough to go, let's give this guy a radio show. I don't know what he was thinking, but it was beautiful nonetheless. So thank you, Mike DiGiorgio, if you're listening. If you're not listening, then anybody that knows Mike DiGiorgio, tell him I said thank you. I do appreciate it. And thank you to my wife, Mrs. Jennings. The day that I'm recording this, it is our 18th wedding anniversary. That deserves a round of applause as well. Thank you. 18 years. 18 lovely years. Yeah. So. And in my studio / record room, oh my gosh, if this doesn't make me feel old. So I'm looking at this picture. It's the Sugarland In Your Hands tour, and it says 2012. I'm like, oh my gosh, has it really been that long since Sugarland did the In Your Hands tour? You know, I'm going to have to do a Sugarland record. Maybe I'll do that next week. Well, coming up, actually, because they're going to be, they just announced a tour. And the story doesn't have to do with this week's record, but it's my anniversary, so I can say what I want. But we had to be 2009, and so we got married in 2008, and I think it might have even been our first wedding anniversary present. Like I think there's like a theme every year, and we did that for a while. But I think once you get to be about 14 or 15, you know, I know couples are like, the anniversary isn't really that big of a deal. It's kind of a big deal. It really is. A lot of folks don't make it to 18 years, but. So I think the theme was paper. So we got concert tickets, and she said that she really wanted, this is back when concert tickets were on paper. Very rarely are they on paper now. They're all electronic. But she was like, you know, hey, I want to go see Sugarland. And I'm still in kind of my macho male phase thinking, the band is called Sugarland? What? How? How can any macho man like a band called Sugarland? Like, that is just the most sickeningly sweet name I've ever heard. So, and I'd seen a lot of concerts at that point. I've seen a lot of concerts since then. But, you know, I consider myself a music writer and, you know, highfalutin and all this kind of stuff. My ego was even though I was in my 40s, you know, my ego was, like, monstrous. Like, I'm Tom Jennings. I'm kind of a big deal, you know? And so she's like, yeah, let's go see Sugarland. So I'm talking to some coworkers, and they're like, you know, if your wife wants to go see Sugarland, you know what you should do? You should go see Sugarland. You should go get the tickets. And I did. And I went, and I'm thinking, oh my gosh. And it was at the Rochester War Memorial, which is good because this is Rochester Free Radio. And we get there. They had a bag underneath the seats. It was, it had like a thing of bubbles and like a glow stick, I think, was the other thing it had in it. And at one point during the Sugarland set, everybody blew bubbles. And it was really cool. I was like, wow, this is really, really cool. And the band, the two members, Jennifer Nettles and Christian Bush, they got in these giant bubbles and ran across the crowd. That was pretty cool, too.
But what got me was the music. It was such a good show. And I left that show going, I am a bona fide Sugarland fan. So ever since then, I've been a huge fan. We've seen him a bunch of times. What does that have to do with my 18th wedding anniversary? Well, we bought each other Sugarland tickets to go see him in Youngstown, Ohio. Man, I wish they were coming to Rochester. I'd love to see him here. The only time we've missed him is the one time they came to Darien Lake. And I have a weird relationship with that venue because it is the closest major venue to where I live right now. I mean, it's about 20 minutes down the road. And let me tell you something about the people that I deal with from Live Nation and from Darien Lake. They are the salt of the earth. Like, they are just great, amazing people. I love dealing with them. And the staff, everybody there, they're incredibly nice. The problem I have with Darien Lake is that everybody stands in the seated area now, which to me could be a whole radio show where I talk about that. Drives me absolutely bonkers. At 5-5, it happens sometimes at Bills games. Hopefully in the new stadium with the configuration of the seats now, we don't see it as much. But like, I don't understand this whole, I got to stand for the whole show thing. Because some people are different heights. And if you're tall enough that you're obstructing somebody, that makes you a jerk. Period. Drives me insane. Because it used to be, and you go to a show at the War Memorial or any of these hockey venues, you know, the floor is where you stood, and then the seats on the side was where you sat. Yeah, it's not always like that anymore. Kind of nutty. But, and especially when you get older, like, you can't stand the whole show. I can't. But that's, yeah, that's weird. We got tickets to Sugarland. How'd I get into the standing thing when I was talking about Sugarland? Oh, Darien Lake, yeah. So Darien Lake is, I don't know. I'm not a huge fan of the crowds. Last couple times I've been there, they haven't been too bad. But the other issue there is the sound. Like, the sound is really muffled because it has the tent, and it kind of absorbs some of the sound. And as you get older, you don't, your ears aren't as good. You don't hear all the frequencies. So when you're losing something up in that part, it can be a challenge. And the freaking getting out of there when you just can't leave. You're stuck there for hours. Yeah, that's all my, so, and they're working at it. Good people. It's one of those situations where I feel bad because most of the time if I go to a concert at Darien Lake, I'm going for free. So I literally have no reason to complain. Like I'm the jerk. Because it's like, oh my God, these free tickets just turn out perfect. So, but it's difficult. It can be a challenge if you're shorter. But man, they get some great shows. And I know the artists really like playing there too. I mean, there's a lot of pluses to Darien Lake. There's a lot of pluses. There's a handful of minuses. And they got to be doing something right. Because what is the judge of a good venue? People go there. And people certainly are going there and seeing shows on a regular basis, including myself. I've seen three there. Two or three there. I saw Dave Matthews Band at Triumph. I feel like there's one more I saw. I don't know. But love the media, the way they treat the media there, just absolutely top notch, just really nice. They have a great guy that escorts people in, and you know, et cetera, so forth and so on. But speaking of live acts, I mean, what could I possibly pick for my anniversary show? And I vacillated a little bit because the very first show was last year, and the show was still only an hour at that point, so we're 2 hours, and I at some point requested, I was like, hey, you know, 1 hour just isn't quite enough. I need 2 hours to kind of stretch out and play some doubles, and today's going to be a double album. And you know, I think it was, I don't know, maybe four or five years ago when my wife and I moved to Oakfield, my brother-in-law, Jack Howell. Hey, Jack, hopefully you're listening today. I'm going to tell you to listen because it's an album you and I both love. He asked or my sister Kathleen asked, you know, what's your favorite record? Now, anybody that knows me or has even listened to this show or read my column or seen my YouTube channel, knows anything about me whatsoever, will tell you I'm a big Todd Rundgren fan. So I think the assumption was that
I was going to pick a Todd Rundgren album because Todd Rundgren is indeed my favorite artist. Going to see him Friday, as a matter of fact. It'll be my second time this year. But it wasn't. You know, my favorite album of all time is the one that we're going to listen to today. It is an album called Waiting for Columbus. And the artist is Little Feat. And this, to me, in terms of a live record, is just absolutely perfection. Unlike when I was trying to say perfection, it wasn't perfection. There's an irony there, isn't there? It really is perfection when it comes to a live album. Just the performance is incredible. Back in the 1970s, you had all these double live albums. And years later, everybody debated how much of it was studio wizardry. And, you know, they went back and redubbed vocals and all that kind of stuff. And some of those situations will surprise me. I know, like, Frampton Comes Alive, there was a debate on that. And Frampton admitted that some of the stuff was re-recorded, but most of it is the original recording. You know, Thin Lizzy's, The Live and Dangerous's, I guess, mostly in the studio. Kiss Alive is mostly studio. You know, Peter Gabriel plays live, a bunch of studio stuff. So you never know. But I feel like if you at least capture the heart of the performance, then, you know, I mean, and here's the thing with Little Feat is that during this show at some point, you know, I played a live performance from Little Feat. It was a different performance from around the same era. And that's a show that, you know, wasn't doctored because they released it. You know, even some of these radio shows and everything like that. And there's a lot of even bootleg recordings of Little Feat. And I've seen Little Feat live. You know, sadly not with Lowell George, who passed away, but this is the real deal. Little Feat, just one of those great live bands, and this album is just, they captured, what is it, lightning in a bottle, is that the term? But I remember the first time I heard it, there was a friend of mine, John Kelly, and he lived in Nelson Street, over near the Monroe Avenue neighborhood, and, you know, the way he told me about this record. And the great thing back then, you know, part of the concept behind this show of listening to actual records is it was a communal experience. You'd have somebody go, hey, man, you know, you got to listen to this record. And before you play it, you give a synopsis, like, why would I want to listen to this record? What would I like about this record? And at the time, we were listening to a lot of Grateful Dead in that apartment. And the way John presented this particular record, he said, man, you got to hear this record. Sounds like the Grateful Dead if they were really tight. And I actually shared that description with Little Feat's manager, who was the Grateful Dead's publicist before he became Little Feat's recent manager, a guy named Dennis McNally. And he was like, wow, you know, that's really a great description. So I don't know if John was the one who originally came up with that description, but it's one that has stuck with me for a long time, and I feel like it is very apropos. But I don't know. I just listened to this thing from beginning to end on a recent road trip. It's one of those records that when I go back to it, I still love it every time I listen to it. And I feel like anybody that loves good live music hears it and goes, wow, this is great stuff. So I'm going to dedicate this to a few people. You know, we're going to dedicate this week's show to, as I mentioned, Mike DiGiorgio and the lovely Mrs. Jennings, but also going to dedicate it to my good friend John Kelly. He's still out there playing music and writing and recording some great original stuff. And, you know, maybe one of these days, I know he's on some other radio stations like WRUR and things like that. That was me hitting the cord, by the way, if you heard that. So we're going to send this one out to John for being the guy that introduced me to this. And to the memory of a couple of friends of mine. You know, the one that pops to mind, I'm actually looking at his picture. I got a picture here in my record room / studio, a guy named Steve Hillebrand, the late Steve Hillebrand. And one of these days we'll be playing this record called Triumvirate and Spartacus, which is the album that always makes me think of Steve. He loved that record. And when he passed away a couple years ago, I picked up a copy of it, and then I got a couple of copies of records from his record collection. And I may have talked about him before, but one of the funny things is, you know, when we first met, we talked about records and we became friends because of our love for Little Feat's Waiting for Columbus. So it was a record that brought us together literally as friends. But
he would bring in records to Vinyl Night at a place called the 810 Meadworks out in Medina. And, you know, some of my greatest memories of all time were at 810 Meadworks, being a bartender, because it just had such a great Cheers atmosphere. You know, I was very dear friends with the owner, who was also my boss at the time. You know, unfortunately, things have happened and we have drifted apart. You know, things do happen. You know, in fact, I was just at Art Park the other day, and they had this, they were playing Government Mule, and the owner there, Brian DeGraw, he and I went to a Government Mule show. It was just one of the best live shows I ever saw in my life. And they played the song Tupelo Honey. And that's a song that makes me think of Brian DeGraw and 810 Meadworks. But, you know, Steve and I, we just had a musical bond. And he was one of those guys, he had a record collection, and he used to bring in these records to play at Meadworks for Vinyl Night. And they were just, if you looked at them, they just were in such horrible shape. They just had scuffs all over the place. And I would immediately think, man, there is no way this record is going to play. And they all did. You know, you'd get your snaps, crackles, pops, and everything, but there weren't a lot of skips, if any. But yeah, and another one he loved was "Old and Away." Grateful Dead, Jerry Garcia's on that particular record, and we'll have to do some of that. Maybe do it up with some Billy Strings over the next few months. So I'm pretty soon I'm gonna ask for like a 20-hour show. 2 hours is just not enough. But all right, so let's see, how much time have I talked here? Wow, is that 18 minutes or 16 minutes? That's 16 minutes. So I want a bunch of time to talk in between sides, if any. So we're going to give this a spin. It is Little Feet Waiting for Columbus. Sending this one out to Mr. Mike DiGiorgio. Thank you for 1 year anniversary. Appreciate it. Send it out to lovely Mrs. Jennings for 18 years of being Mrs. Jennings to this Mr. Jennings. And, of course, my buddy John Kelly, still out there killing it. And to the memory of my very dear and beloved missed friend, Mr. Steve Hillebrand. And Brian DeGraw, if you're out there listening too, love you, brother. Never, never lose that love for you. There's some people in life, you know, you don't have to talk to them ever again, but they're always going to have a special place in your heart. So here we go. Little Feet Waiting for Columbus. Side one. Hey.

friends. We have some great, great music for you tonight. Please join me in welcoming, let's hear it, F.

Well, that is the end of side one. We got four sides of amazing music. Little Feat, Waiting for Columbus. This is an anniversary edition. It's actually on red vinyl. I'll talk about the title, Waiting for Columbus, on the break. Not the break. I mean, at the top of the next hour, because I just talked too much in the beginning of the last one. So we need to get over to side two, get that done, get it all rolling, and then we'll be getting on to side three and side four. Lots of great stuff. Little Feat, Waiting for Columbus, Turntable Tuesday with Tom, WRFZLP, Rochester Free Radio. Here we go, Turntable Tuesday.

0: All right, we got another hour, Turntable Tuesday with Tom. This is Tom. It is indeed Tuesday. Little Feet waiting for Columbus. See you in a little bit.
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0: All right, everybody, welcome to hour two of Turntable Tuesday with Tom. My name is Tom. It is Tuesday. You are listening to WRFZ LP Rochester Free Radio, 106.3 on the dial. And my name's Tom Jennings. I am your host every single Tuesday from 3 to 5. And I've been doing this for 1 year. That's right, 1 year. I think I've had maybe three reruns, like three out of 52 weeks of shows. Maybe two. I absolutely remember that I've had two reruns. I don't know if I've had three or not. I'm 60 years old, folks. I turned 60 this past year. So I forget sometimes, but I'm your host, Tom Jennings. If you've never tuned in before, you missed the first hour. It was a really good one, too. We listened to the first two sides of Little Feet Waiting for Columbus. I kind of talked about my personal connection to the album itself, often considered by music writers and music fans and music aficionados. I'm not even sure how to spell aficionados. As the greatest, if not one of the greatest live albums in the history of recorded music. And I am one of those people who believes that this is indeed the greatest live album ever recorded. Yeah, that's what I'm saying. It is my favorite record. I've got a beautiful copy of it on the wall. My brother-in-law, Jack, got this. I think I started the story. I didn't finish it last hour. This beautiful silver vinyl framed copy of it sitting on my wall. It just looks, I'm looking at it, it just looks beautiful. Looks beautiful. It's definitely not, yeah, it's interesting. Now I'm looking at it, I'm like, it's definitely not the record, though, because they must have just put the sticker in the center, because the record itself runs about 20 minutes, and the one that's in there, the frame is like right up to the last second. I don't know. It's an amazing, amazing work of art. If you're on my social medias, maybe on the Rochester Free Radio page, maybe I'll put it up there. But whatever the case, this is just such a great album. Little Feet, this is their quintessential lineup. Lowell George, slide guitar, lead vocals, sang a lot of the songs, wrote a lot of the songs. You had Paul Barrer also sang some songs. He was on guitar as well and vocals. Billy Payne, keyboards and vocals. Sam Clayton on percussion. Oh, gosh, who am I forgetting? Sam Clayton, we got... I should pull the record. you ever just like, you're like, man, I intimately know this lineup. Kenny Gradney's on bass. Kenny Gradney, I said that before I looked at it. And Richie Hayward on drums. There we go. It's funny because the name started coming back to me as I reached over for a copy of the record. But yeah, oh boy, now I got the bug. Yeah, it's like the humbug, but it's the bug. Let me get rid of that bug. So these guys, Kenny Gradney, the bass player, he is still with them. Sam Clayton, percussionist, still with them. And Bill Payne is pretty much the de facto leader. Bill Payne spent a few years with the Doobie Brothers. And, man, the records he was on, some good stuff. And the live shows were great, too. But I think once Michael McDonald returned to the Doobies, you know, Michael plays keyboards, Billy plays keyboards. So probably just didn't make sense to have two keyboards. But Bill Payne, just one of the great keyboards. He's the only one from this particular group that I've had the opportunity to interview. Which is kind of a bummer because I'm a big fan. But the bass player, Kenny Gradney, he's been on this show as well in terms of the music. He was He was on the Bobby and the Midnights record, bass player there. So I got to see him as well with Bobby and the Midnights, which was really cool. And let's see, who all? Paul Bearer. Speaking of Paul Bearer, man, there's this record that I've been meaning to play at some point. Maybe if I get a chance, I'll throw on a couple of songs at the end of this hour if I don't talk too much. A group called the Blues Busters, which was Paul Bearer, Freebo, T. Lavitz. I don't remember who else was with him, but it was a Catfish Hodge was the other guy. Super group, great, great, great records. They had two of them out. Got to see them at Red Creek. By that point, Brian Auger, the keyboard player, was with them. Just picked up a Brian Auger record recently. But yeah, Little Feat. Lowell George, there's a great biography of Little Feat. It's by this writer of the Rolling Stone magazine, whose name escapes me, but the book itself was great. Kind of talked about the inner politics of the band, and kind of like, you know, they were in the same scene as like the, I know Lowell George played with the Frank Zappa and the Mothers of Invention, but a lot of these bands that were kind of kicking around in the California music scene. Linda Ronstadt has this really funny introduction to the song that's going to be the first one for this hour, a song called Willin'. And she talks about how she dated a guy that wrote the song, which was Lowell George, and then it turned out that he was married. But, you know, Lowell George leaves Little Feat, or, you know, it was one of those situations where when you look back on it, and even in reading the book, it's not entirely clear whether Lowell had quit Little Feat and was just never going to come back, or if he was just going to kind of go out and do a solo thing for a little while and then come back to the band. Whatever the case, unfortunately, he did the one solo record, which is okay. I'm listened to it a few times over the years, and the more often I listen to it, actually, the more I like it. The first time I listened to it, I really didn't like it at all. But he does the solo album. He goes on a solo tour, actually performs at one of the venues that some of these live recordings come from on Little Feat Waiting for Columbus. And then he passes away on the tour bus. You know, the story is he ate like an entire, like, large pizza and did a bunch of cocaine. So folks, don't be doing a bunch of cocaine with a bunch of pizza. It's not good for you. He died of a heart attack. So sadly, I mean, such a huge and important part of the band. But then like 10 years later, they come back, they reform with Craig Fuller doing a lot of the Lowell George stuff. Craig Fuller was from Pure Prairie League. And I think Fuller might've done some work with Poco too. I don't know, kind of from that same era. And they kicked around with him for a while, did a couple of great records representing the Mambo, Let It Roll. The live shows still featured a lot of this stuff from the Waiting for Columbus era, and they did a great job of the material. And that was after they had split up for 10 years. They got back together. The reunion tour was a huge success, and I was able to see them a few times. And at one point after Craig Fuller had left, they had a female background singer. I remember seeing them during the Rochester Jazz Festival. And she was the man for, you know, I feel bad. My memory's not what it used to be, but there's a record called Stoney and Meatloaf, and Stoney is the same female that was with Little Feat for a little while. And I don't know, I'll look her up in between sides. I'll actually know what her name is, or it'll pop into my head as we're sitting here talking. But yeah, Little Feat, what a great band. And they're still kicking around. I was having a conversation with somebody about Little Feat not too long ago. And after Richie Hayward, the drummer, died, they really just, to me, that was a huge loss. I mean, he was such a great drummer. And the first guy that they replaced him with was not all that good. And the guy that they have now actually is much closer in terms of style and proficiency to Richie Hayward. So they've recaptured a lot of that kind of classic era sound. But yeah, bands, they evolve over the years, and sometimes you get the right members. Paul Bearer has since passed away. Richie Hayward, the drummer, as I mentioned, passed away. Lowell George, long time passed away. And Little Feat's still kicking around. And you know, with varying degrees of success. I think their last couple of records have actually been pretty good, but it gets to a point where it's like, man, it's just not quite the same. You know, it just isn't quite the same. Yeah. So in fact, I think they did a tour when it was right around the time, I know it was around the time of the pandemic because I got COVID. I was supposed to go see them in Rochester at the Kodak Theater, and they were doing the Waiting for Columbus album in its entirety. And actually, they didn't quite do it in its entirety. I remember there was at least one song that they dropped, I think, on that whole tour. But the show in Rochester, they had a full horn section and you know, got rave reviews. I got really sick. I mean, it was the first time I'd gotten COVID, and I was out. Like, I was not even able to get out of bed that day. And then they wound up coming back through Buffalo. By the time they came to Buffalo, they had already dropped the horn section. I guess with the economics behind having a full horn section just didn't make sense for them. So by the time I saw them, they were still doing the Waiting for Columbus stuff, but the horn section was gone. And it was good. You know, I enjoyed it, but I don't know. I feel like this is one of those records, and even Fish, like Fish has done a whole Waiting for Columbus show, which is probably pretty good. But I don't know that you could ever truly recreate this record in a way that does it justice. It's just one of them records. Like it's the lineup, it's the era, it's everything. It's just great. To me, this is an album that should just be an album and it should never be anything else. And one of the other things that's notable too is the song Dixie Chicken, which we're going to be hearing sometime over this next hour. Long version of it, just really cool kind of breakdown in the middle that has this sort of New Orleans funky thing going on in the middle of it. And kind of reminiscent of the band The Meters. You know, The Meters were a huge influence on Little Feat. And actually, another thing we listened to on this show, we did play some Robert Palmer record, the record Sneakin' Sally Through the Alley, which to me is just like a Little Feat record with Robert Palmer singing on it. But, you know, just I don't know, just great stuff. Very, very rhythmic, very funky. And but Dixie Chicken, that song actually inspired the name of the Dixie Chicks, who now are just the Chicks. They're not considered Dixie anymore because of various reasons. Oddly enough, you know, recently I interviewed a guy from Lady A, which used to be Lady Antebellum. So things changed and whatnot. But in fact, when I spoke to Bill Payne, man, I almost should dig it up at some point and throw it on a show. But he talked about how, you know, he was never going to change the name of the song Dixie Chicken or not sing it because of that particular reference. So interesting how things get interpreted differently in different generations and whatnot. But yeah, so that thing. And then the name Waiting for Columbus, I mentioned last hour, kind of teased it. I would explain what it was. And I remember asking Bill Payne about that as well, because I didn't really understand. And maybe I read this in the book, but you know, what was Waiting for Columbus? What did this have to do with, like, were they waiting for a show in Columbus, Ohio? I thought it had something to do with Columbus, Ohio. But if you look at the cover of the record, it's like a giant tomato, like, sitting there, you know, and the tomato was something that Columbus found, discovered, and brought to the Americas. You know, they called it like triangular trade, or now instead of, you know, Columbus discovering America, I, as a history teacher, we teach it as the Columbian Exchange. You know, it's an era. I mean, Columbus, yes, he discovered this part of the world for Europeans to some respect. And I'm not trying to get overly political here, because, you know, there's always somebody that gets offended. If you're offended, oh well. But yeah, now we look at it. It was called the Columbian Exchange. You know, things that weren't necessarily native to this country that were traded through all these oceanic trade routes, especially in the Atlantic, you know, and tomatoes was one of those things. And I think obviously we think of Italy, but, you know, tomatoes now are grown in America. And even things like, we don't think about, like, things like cattle, you know, beef cattle, that wasn't, or horses, you know, those weren't things that were necessarily indigenous to the Americas. Those were brought over by the Europeans. So that's that whole Waiting for Columbus. He's talking about Christopher Columbus. He's waiting for Christopher Columbus to show up at the Little Feat show. Yes, that is the reference. There you go. The definitive answer to what Waiting for Columbus signifies. Okay, well, we've done some talking. Let's always make a noise here. Let's see how much time we got. Yeah, I got some time into it, so maybe I'll be able to talk a little bit in between size. First anniversary show. Hey, thanks for listening. You know, we try to play vinyl records every week. Sometimes I've had to sneak in CDs for various reasons, but this is all vinyl this week. This is an edition I purchased at said Little Feet show, the one in Buffalo, New York, on the Waiting for Columbus tour. Cool red one, you know, got that tomato red vinyl. And the first hour I thought sounded great. Can't wait to mix it and hear it after a couple of weeks of really difficult records hearing them with my bad needle. So we got a brand new needle. Thank you, Audio Technica, for making me pay for a new needle. It is on the record player. And here we go. Waiting for Columbus. Boy, this is a great side, too. Side 3 here on Turntable Tuesday with Tom. Let's give her a spin.

Yeah. Woo. There we go. Smoking. Hey, I got to move the microphone over so we can actually hear it. See if the tools that I use here actually help enhance the sound. You know, like AI noise reduction, all that kind of stuff. Well, here I am. It's Turntable Doozy with Tom. 1 year anniversary show. We're listening to my favorite record. Yeah. I'm not saying one of my favorites. I'm not saying one of my top records. This is one of my favorite records. It is the one favorite record. So somebody asked me, Tom, what is your favorite record? This is it. Little Feat, Waiting for Columbus. Not a bad note on it. Like albums that I really love are Double Live albums. And this to me is the quintessential Double Live album. It's just incredible. And Little Feat had guests on this record with the Tower of Power horn section. I did get to see, I feel like I mentioned Red Creek pretty much every show because I used to work there. And Tower of Power came there. What an amazing band. Those Tower of Power horns, just incredible. Just great stuff. And Mick Taylor of, you know, Mick Taylor. I used to be with the Rolling Stones for a little while. They like Micks, don't they? And Mick, yeah, Mick Taylor. Mick Taylor, formerly of the Rolling Stones, he appears on one of the songs on side four we're going to listen to called AA Political Blues. And another couple interesting things about that song, AA Political Blues, Mick Taylor, the reason he appears on it, on this recording, is because, as I mentioned, some of it was recorded in Washington, D.C. at the Lisner Office.

auditorium, which I guess is still there. And some of it was recorded at the Rainbow Theatre in London, which, oh, sorry, I dropped something. Rainbow Theatre in London, pretty famous venue. The Who's Long Live Rock was written about that venue. It holds about 3,000 people. Pink Floyd recorded a bunch of Dark Side of the Moon shows there before the album was released. Queen did some stuff there. It just a very, very iconic London venue. And of course, Mick Taylor was in London. That's where he was based. So he was able to show up. And then the other interesting thing about Apolitical Views Blues, which, by the way, it's my least favorite song on the record, ironically enough. It's a good song, but it's my least favorite. It appears on Van Halen's Oh You Ain't One Too. It's just a weird version of it, too. It's such a non-Van Halen, Sammy Hagar type song. But you know what? If Sammy loves Little Feet Waiting for Columbus, no harm, no foul. He's right. It's a great record. But man, what a weird, weird choice for Van Halen to have covered on that particular record. And I remember hearing it, like when I heard Oh You Ain't One Too for the first time, I was like, wow, this is a very interesting choice of songs for them to cover. Maybe Eddie just wanted to show off his slide chops, something. And then the other thing, Willin, you got the song Willin, which is on here, which I mentioned before, a song that I personally loved playing on guitar. It's a little complicated, but it's a lot of fun to play. And then it morphs into a song called Don't Bogart That Joint, which was by a group called The Fraternity of Man. And I believe the original version appears in Easy Rider. And Fraternity of Man included Little Feet drummer Richie Hayward. So I assume that was just kind of a nod to Richie for being on that particular original recording. But very iconic. Actually, you know, I always got to mention Todd Rundgren. Here I go. I'm mentioning him. And I was backstage at a Todd Rundgren show. He was smoking a joint with a couple of people backstage, and they all started singing it. And it's funny, as I recorded with my phone, because I thought, oh, wow, this would be really cool, be something really cool to have, but I lost the recording. Always backup recordings, folks. Always backup recordings. But later on, Todd wound up singing some versions of Don't Bogart That Joint in concert during his unpredictable shows. So there you go. Let's get this one done. Last side, Little Feet Waiting for Columbus. Probably won't see you on the other side here. I'll see you next Tuesday, though. Thanks so much for tuning in. Appreciate you helping me last for a full year here on Rochester Free Radio. You know, over the past year, I got to meet a lot of my fellow Rochester Free Radio personalities, just amazing people. You know, Mike DiGiorgio, thanks for all the work that you do every week. But most importantly, anybody out there that's been listening, thanks so much. I appreciate it. Would love to hear from you. Email is turntabletuesday@gmail.com. You know, send me a happy 1 year anniversary email, or just tell me I'm horrible. I don't care. Send me something. See you next Tuesday. Little Feet Waiting for Columbus, side 4. Let's get her spinning.

Sail on for the Beulah in Washington, D.C. I said, say yeah.

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0: Good afternoon, everybody. Thanks for joining us for another edition of Rethinking Business, Success Sauce and Two Pickles. I'm your host, Tamara McDuff, with my pickle number two co-pilot, Sid Ragona.
1: How you doing?
0: I'm doing good. How are you?
1: I'm very excited today.
0: Are you?
1: Yeah. I'm excited for a number of reasons, but primarily we have a great guest today.
0: Of course we do, because it's another one of my circle of friends.
1: Obviously. So let's get on with the introduction because, you know, we're chomping at the bit here.
0: You just can't wait, can you? You really want to dive in.
1: That's right.
0: Before I do the introduction, you want me to do a stump Sid question for you?
1: I see how I do on this one. I mean, I've got a miserable success rate here. See if I can do any better.
0: Well, I always give you a handicap, so you're always right.
1: Yeah. Well, okay. All right.
0: All right. So education through video. What is the percentage, would you say, that people would rather learn, use video to learn from?
1: Rather use video to learn from than what?
0: If video and text are available on the same page, what's the percentage that says video wins?
1: Do I get a handicap, like plus or minus 10% here?
0: Always.
1: 95%.
0: Are you kidding? No, it's only 72%.
1: Well, maybe the other people didn't understand the question.
0: How long does the average user spend on a website that has video? What's the percentage? How much longer does a user spend on a website?
1: A bit longer.
0: Okay. A little bit. Well, if you wanted to quantify that, it would be
1: 88%. You wanted me to quantify that as a percentage?
0: Yeah.
1: 100% longer.
0: 88%.
1: Well, that's pretty good. I'm close.
0: And our guest is a friend of mine, another online friend that I met in a mastermind, because we've talked about how online relationships, building relationships, it can last. And it stretches from online to offline, right? Into in real life. And he is known as the video godfather. He's been doing video before video was cool. His clients all say that while his videos have made them loads of money, he's very clever, his technique is top notch, but his best effort, his best part of him is his sense of humor. So you're going to be able to see that. He's also worked for national organizations like E! Entertainment, and he served as the senior vice president of marketing for Fox Family Worldwide in LA. He's the author of several books, which one we can't even mention, the title we can't mention, but that came out of being in the mastermind. But one of his most popular books is called Video Marketing Rules, How to Win in a World Gone Video. I'd like you to welcome my friend Lou Bortone to the radio show. Welcome, Lou.
2: Thank you. I'm not sure I can live up to that introduction, but thank you.
0: That's one of my better ones, actually.
2: We're supposed to under promise and over deliver.
0: Well, I know you can bring the goods, there's no doubt.
1: Since I know you a little bit, Lou, as well, I think Tamara could have gone on for twice as long, to be honest.
0: Yeah, I'm just very grateful that you had agreed to be on our show, because video is definitely where it's at now. There's a lot of businesses, and now any business can do it, right? Video is one of the easy entry points for a business to put themselves on the map. Is that correct?
2: It really is. I mean, there's really very little, if any, barrier to entry now. I mean, it used to be, I used to talk about, you know, when I was at E! A million years ago, if you had to do a video, you'd need a producer and an editor and a suite with, you know, like NASA in there. And now it's like, oh, I can just do this video on my iPhone and edit it on my iPhone and upload it on my iPhone. Boom, I'm done. So it's really, the playing field has been leveled for sure.
0: And video encompasses all kinds of stuff now, right? Small business owners don't have to do full length videos like you see on YouTube. Some of the YouTube videos are even shorter, aren't they?
2: Yeah. I mean, you know, obviously with TikTok is kind of all the rage with the quick little videos, and Instagram, you know, under a minute. So short form videos are really popular. And I always tell folks, you know, you have to think about video as everything from a 5-second TikTok to a hour and a half long webinar, which is also essentially, you know, like a video in itself. So it was, you know, once you sort of look at the big picture and say, well, anything visual that somebody's looking at on a screen is video, whether it's TV or YouTube or an iPad. And that's one of the interesting things about video today is especially folks younger than us don't make distinctions between those screens. To them, it's all just anytime, anywhere entertainment.
0: And it needs to be on demand entertainment, right?
2: Right. Yeah, exactly. So if I say, oh, you know, like if I talk to my 22-year-old son and I tell him, you know, did you see Saturday Night Live, that skit? It's like, yeah, I saw it, but I didn't see it at 11:30 on Saturday night. I saw it on my iPhone on Monday morning, you know, so it's really anytime, anywhere entertainment at this point.
1: So I despite the fact that the barrier to entry for video is low and anybody can do it essentially with a phone if you wish, that still does leave the issue of there's good video and bad video. And, basically, how would you distinguish and sort of suggest to people sort of three or four easy steps to avoid the traps of bad videos?
2: Right. And, you know, again, bad video can be anything if you're on Zoom and you're not paying attention to your background or your foreground or what's going on, your lighting. But I also like to make the distinction between quick videos and keeper videos. So a quick video, like a testimonial or maybe a Facebook Live, the quality isn't as much as an issue because it's more about quick content and just getting it out there in the moment. And then keeper videos, like maybe you've got a homepage video on your website or you've got a speaker reel if you're a speaker, those obviously are representing your brand and they have to be higher quality. So it's knowing really what you can, you know, what's the goal of the video? Can you get away with a video on your iPhone from, you know, the baseball or the soccer field versus is this something I'm going to have to spend some time with and get the lighting right and get the editing right or possibly even outsource to an editor? So it really just depends on the goal of the videos. So you can get away with, I guess you could say lower quality videos if the goal of the video is simply to get the message out quickly and you're not quite as concerned about, okay, this one's going to have some shelf life and represents my brand.
0: One of the questions we get asked all the time, and I know you've referenced this several times throughout various interactions that we've had and on your pages and stuff, but what about the equipment? What right. does a startup entrepreneur who has a very fixed budget or no budget, mm-hmm. what are the key components that they need to be able to just enter the video game? Because you and I, we've all talked about just get into the habit of creating the videos. Let's worry right. about the quality later, but how do people get into that game?
2: Yeah, sort of the minimum viable equipment is probably really, you know, under $500 US with a decent webcam, like a Logitech webcam. I use the webcam that's in my Mac that's built into the computer, which is totally fine. I use, as you guys probably do, a USB microphone. I have a Blue Yeti microphone because audio is really important in video as well. And then if I'm on camera, I'm just using a couple of relatively inexpensive LED lights. I can adjust the brightness and then just a background. And again, you know, we're in audio here, but on video, I've got my $18 vinyl background tacked to the wall. So it's very low tech, but it does the job. So really there isn't a huge investment in terms of, you know, what's the basic equipment I need to do with decent videos. Mm-hmm. And again, the cameras, if you're using a smartphone or an iPhone, the cameras on those are outstanding these days.
0: Absolutely. And a lot of times people don't care so much, like you said, about the quality. I mean, when you're getting into your branding, that's something mm-hmm. completely different. And that's a whole different level. But to just get started and do your social media videos or the testimonial videos, the biggest piece is getting started. That's the hardest part. What mm-hmm. do you think is the hardest thing for entrepreneurs to get over to get started?
2: I think
0: started?
2: Part of it's the perfection trap, feeling like, oh my God, I hate the way I look on video, or I've got to get my lighting just right, or every time I go to do video, the landscapers show up and they're doing the leaf blowing outside my window. So a lot of it's just kind of getting over those little bumps in the road and just saying, you know what, I just need to do, I'm just going to do a video every day at 2 o'clock. You know, whether I post it or not is another story, but I'm going to get into the habit of creating a video.
0: Oh, that's a good idea. I didn't even think of that. Like, because I know that I signed up for one of your challenges a while ago. Mm-hmm. You were doing those live video challenges,
2: right? Yeah.
0: Where you started the group and then I chickened out. I did one and then I was like, yeah, I can't do this. And so I chickened out, but I followed everybody else. I'm like, everybody mm-hmm. else is doing awesome. I suck at this.
2: No, once that's, people are their own worst critics, obviously, and their own worst enemy. But once you kind of get into it, you realize, okay, well, that's not so bad. And it wasn't that painful to put myself out there and do the video. I do things like, you know, like Zoom interviews like this, because I find, okay, well, if you've got folks to interact with, then it takes a little bit of the burden off of you having to deliver all the content. So things like that, things like off camera videos where maybe you're just sharing your screen or sharing slides. So, you know, it's a video, but you're not on camera. So there's a lot of ways to approach it. And I find that the best thing to do is to really find what I call your video sweet spots. Like, what's the easiest, lowest hanging fruit that you can grab to do video? Find the easiest platform or the easiest style for you and your personality, because then chances are you will do it more often. And it's not just about like X number of videos. It's really about getting your message out there in a way that has impact. So, and again, it comes down to that quality thing. If I'm looking how to install a plugin on WordPress or something like that, I'm going to go to YouTube and I'm going to try to find the answer to that. I'm not going to worry about the guy's lighting. I just want the answer to my question.
0: That is true. And we, our Score chapter, actually, Sid's wife, Kristen, has started a YouTube channel for us. And oh, we cool. put our webinars up on the website. And we also have a video series. It's called 10 in 10. And so it's 10 tips in 10 minutes.
2: Oh, cool.
0: And so we have all of that. And, you know, we were following all of our advice, because whenever something comes up about video, I go, my friend Lou says, or we need to go to Lou's YouTube page and follow him, because you did something, you were playing around. And I think you said you got bored and created the parody videos.
2: Oh, right.
0: The beauty in that was all about keyword research, because that's one way to get more eyeballs on your video content, is researching what people want to know about or learning about what people are talking about. Tell us a little bit about how you got into that parody video, simply because you were listening to what people wanted to talk about.
2: Right. And I know, you know, again, YouTube is a strange beast, but I know, you know, it can, obviously there are a lot of folks who do really, really well with YouTube. And the really good YouTube creators reverse engineer their videos. So in other words, like you said, they say, what does the customer want, or what is the client searching for, what is the viewer searching for, and they reverse engineer it. And before they've ever created the video, they're looking at keywords and, you know, what are people searching. So if somebody searches, you know, like I was kidding about this earlier, but I did, my keyword phrase was worst president ever, and I was doing it. Trump video parody, like a song parody. And because of that keyword, I was ranking for that keyword. I got hundreds of thousands of views on this, you know, funny little video. And it really just started with the keyword and worked backwards. A lot of times it's really just figuring out what is the viewer looking for, and let's give them what they're looking for. So let's create videos for your customers. Don't try to find customers for your video.
0: That's, I teach that in my classes. Look at that. Great minds cool. think alike.
2: Yeah.
0: Mm-hmm. I tell people, you got to fill a need. You have to mm-hmm. solve a problem. You also offer, call it coaching, right? Mm-hmm. But it's kind of like, there's always a fine line between coaching and mentoring.
2: Right.
0: And I've always found, and maybe it's just because of our interaction in that group, in that mastermind group, mm-hmm. that things were more of a mentorship kind of thing. You know, it was always supportive. It was always, you know, dude, knock it mm-hmm. off. Dude, just do it. Just get out there and do it. So yep. Do you believe in the importance of having a mentor to kind of guide a business owner, especially through something new, like a video, like video creating?
2: Yeah, definitely. And it's funny, because I've made a, you know, it seems like a subtle shift of from calling myself a coach. I'm basically telling folks, you know, I'm offering accountability, because I think that's what people need most, is just tell me what to do and then make sure I do it. So, you know, it's a little bit more consulting these days than coaching, but still, you've got to, you know, a lot of folks need that handholding and that accountability and that, hey, you know, you've got to have this video done by Tuesday. So, you know, let's make sure we get it recorded and done.
0: What kind of mentors have you had in your in your business? Because I'm sure somebody along the way came along and mentored you at some point as well.
2: Yeah, and I was fortunate because my dad worked at a TV station and I kind of grew up with that. So I knew from a pretty young age that I wanted to be involved in some way, shape, or form in television and broadcasting, and it sort of evolved into online video. But so I guess my dad was probably my first mentor because he was in the business that I went into, and that was just a lot of fun. I mean, we'd even end up at the same conferences. I was named after him, so it was like, oh, is it Big Lou or Little Lou or this? So that was always kind of interesting and fun to have a mentor from the get-go. And then along the way, once I sort of got into the online world, it was people like Michael Port, who does Book Yourself Solid. I was involved with him from a pretty early on stage. And, you know, just it's so funny because I've had so many different coaches and consultants and people that I work with, because I realized, well, if I'm going to be a coach, I have to have a coach. I've had a lot of folks over the years who have been really, I've been fortunate just to have a lot of good mentors and guides.
0: Yeah.
1: Is your dad still around, Lou?
2: No, he's not with us anymore, but his presence is still felt. So again, you know, not a day goes by where I don't think, say like, well, what would my dad do in this case? And he sort of had this.
1: Apple didn't fall far from the tree in this case then, right?
2: Right. And some of it, having mentors like that, it's watching that, you know, in that whole generation, that work ethic, you know, that folks who came out of, you know, baby boomers and folks like that, and think if you're going to be an entrepreneur and you're going to work online and you have to be your own boss and make your own hours and work ethic thing was really an important thing to learn from an early age.
1: So from our previous conversations, I remember you telling me that this is obviously pre-COVID, mm-hmm. that some of your workshops are actually held in Tuscany, Italy.
2: That's true, yeah.
1: Can you describe them?
2: Sure. And I have to be really honest about it. Initially, it was a little bit of a boondoggle because I have twins at the time, a couple of years ago. They were both in very expensive colleges, and I was trying to figure out a way that I could go to Europe or go to Italy and, you know, basically have it paid for. And the way I did that was by doing a marketing retreat in Tuscany and taking 10 folks and, you know, doing what kind of started as, you know, oh, well, this is a cool way to get to Italy. But it really turned into an amazing marketing conference and amazing experience because, again, you know, you're in a beautiful place in a villa, sharing a villa with 8 or 10 people. And again, some of those folks have become very dear friends over the years. So yeah. It was a bit of a mastermind, which is fun. And then, you know, when we went back the second year, many of the same people came. So again, we're building on those relationships. And it's Marinos, you know, the one of the years we went there, we bought an amazing photographer friend of ours, Arena, and I had her do all of our, she did photos in these ancient hill towns in Italy. So it's really just an opportunity to folks shine over there.
1: How much of the time is spent coaching there and how much of the time is spent sightseeing, mm-hmm. cooking, drinking,
2: right.
1: et cetera?
2: Probably more the latter, but what we would do is we'd have workshops and masterminds and things like that from 9 to noon. And then after lunch, we would do sightseeing and vineyard tours. And, you know, again, a lot of the best ideas and the best creative comes together over dinner and a glass of, or a few glasses, or many, many glasses of wine. So that's how, you know, we dream up like, oh, okay, I just thought of my next launch, or I just thought of my next product. Because sometimes you have to get away from the day-to-day to be able to sort of get out of your own way.
1: Yeah. So once COVID is over, and most likely not this year, but next year, are you thinking of resurrecting these mastermind trips in Tuscany?
2: Yeah, absolutely. I hope to do that. Again, I feel, you know, I have an Italian background and I just feel a strong pull to that region and a connection with that. And I know there are a lot of folks who like to learn that way. It's like, okay, well, would you rather be in a conference room for 4 days and the fluorescent lights, or would you rather be under the Tuscan sun as the book? So I hope to go back there. In fact, I'd love to do it every year or twice a year, or eventually kind of semi-retire there and just have a home where I could do retreats several times a year there.
0: Yeah, I can't wait. I wanted to go right from the get-go. The first year I didn't have a passport, and now I have a passport, but I learned about it late.
2: And now they won't let us in.
0: And now they won't let us in. So, you know, maybe third time's the charm. And and once I saw Irina was going and doing the photos, I mean, she's a bucket list item as well. But on your, when you had everybody in the room, right, and you're doing your mastermind, how did you do yours? Did it, was it kind of like a hot seat kind of thing where you had somebody come in and give their most pressing issue that they were struggling with, and then they got the wisdom of the crowd, so to speak?
2: Yeah, that's pretty much the way we did it. I mean, you know, there were, sometimes they were just straight on presentations, like, you know, here's five easy ways to do video. And, you know, not surprisingly, some of the folks there, like when they were doing their videos that they were going to use for their product or their launch later on. But for the most part, you know, okay, Tuesday is Irina's day, and we're going to talk about her business challenges, and she's going to get the benefit and the wisdom of the six or seven people who are, you know, sitting around the table eating Italian pastries and drinking cappuccino. And so that was really the magic there, because you're just not, you know, you're not learning from one person, you're learning from several.
0: Yeah, we've, in fact, Sid and I do that in a lot of our SCORE classes. We've been wanting to do a presentation where the webinar is just a hot seat, because we think that you get the most information and impact from the people in the room, because you come at it from so many different perspectives.
2: And
0: that's
2: what I
0: like.
2: Different life experiences and different business experiences and, you know, just perspectives that you may never see. And I think also there's something about, you know, we're not in a hotel conference room. We're in a very creative environment. We're in a very, like, a place that's obviously different than where you are every day. So I think that gives you some freedom and expression as well.
0: Yeah, it does. Now, do you think there's any industry or type of business that doesn't, that could not benefit from a video marketing strategy?
2: I can't think of any that wouldn't, because really when it comes down to it, video is just another way to do storytelling, and storytelling is really the way we communicate and have for, you know, thousands of years, and how we get our message out there. So, you know, whether you're a dentist or a chiropractor or a lawyer or really any industry, any niche, B2B, B2C, there are, I don't think there's anyone that can't benefit from using video to tell their story, because video is a really powerful way to tell your story. And I believe it just accelerates the sales process and builds know, like, and trust, so that folks get to where you want them to be faster.
0: Well, because they can see you, right? And they, that's where they interact, is when they see you and they see your background and they can see. I have to take video of myself and then watch the video. You know, like the players, football players will watch game tape, because when I inevitably, when I tape something or when I create the video, and I'm sure there's, I really hope there's other entrepreneurs out there like me, where we take the video and then we play it back.
2: Yeah.
0: And there's no energy. And yet we're relatively high energy, fun people. But when I get in front of the video, I don't know what happens, but I can't capture that. Do you have any tips for people like us to be able to capture some of that energy?
2: Yeah. It's difficult. It's different than speaking from stage, where you have the audience live to interact with. In most cases, if you're on a video, it's just, you know, okay, I'm here in front of my computer with this little green dot that I'm looking into. So oftentimes, you know, obviously practice helps, but oftentimes if you do a Zoom interview or a podcast like this, okay, now you've got somebody interacting with you and asking questions, and hopefully, you know, your energy is going to be better. Otherwise, and it's funny, because for some folks, I'm like, just, you know, have an espresso or just have a glass of wine. You know, it depends on, people need to relax and be themselves on camera, and whatever you need to do to sort of get into that space. For me, I find, like, oh my God, it's quiet. The dog is sleeping and the folks who live here have gone out. So I'm going to take advantage of that and crank out a couple of videos real quick.
1: Yeah, Lou, one of my friends does a lot of video and is a very high energy person. And he said that the trick for him when making a video is that he has to become significantly more animated, move his hands more, move his head more, in almost an unnatural fashion if you were in front of a crowd of people. But of course you're not in front of a crowd of people. He needs to take bigger steps and swing his body and smile bigger and things like this. Would you agree with that?
2: Yeah, I think you have to amp it up a bit if that's your personality. But I don't think that if you're an introvert or if you're quiet by nature, you know, like I am, that you have to be over the top. So, you can be an introvert or you can be a relatively quiet person and still do really powerful and effective video. It's really just a matter of putting your personality in there. And, you know, for me, it might be, I might go in a little zinger here or there because I'm a bit of a wise ass. So it's
0: really
2: more, So the more your personality comes out on video, the better it's going to be. So yeah, if you are an extrovert and you're used to speaking live, you're going to have to exaggerate that even more on video. If you're an introvert, you may just need to amp yourself up just enough to, you know, say, hey, I've got to get this message out and it's got to be compelling.
1: Yeah, one of the things I did when I started making some videos, and I was relying on something I'd heard on NPR anyway, which was that be prepared that the worst video you ever make is your first one.
2: Yeah.
1: Second worst video is your second one.
2: Right.
1: The 20th worst video is your 20th one. And yes. Instead of staring at the camera, put a photograph of somebody you love behind the camera. And so I put a picture of my kids behind the camera, and that helped tremendously.
0: That's why he's shouting in those videos.
2: Yeah. So, yeah, I like that idea. And the other thing that I used to do quite a bit because I was, you know, camera shy was my dog, Rocco the Pug, would always bark in the background. I'm like, well, if he's going to bark, I'm going to just bring him on camera and make him part of the act, so to speak. So in the old days, I would put my kids, I would do props, I would dress up. And one time I dressed up as Moses and did the Ten Commandments of video. So it was sort of like an effort to get the focus off me, just sort of hide behind my props and kids and pets.
0: Yeah, those videos and little things that you do with Rocco where he says things, you get him to say things,
2: yeah,
0: you know, or sing songs that are on your Facebook page. They are hysterical. Mm-hmm. So you got to do more of that. I want to hear more Rocco.
2: There's an app called My Talking Pet where you can make your dog or cat or any animal, I guess, speak. When I don't want to promote myself, I have Rocco do it, and I call it Rocco's Pug Plug.
0: Yes.
2: He puts out the plugs for me every week. He tells folks what to buy so I don't have to.
0: There you go. That's one way to get around it. Mm-hmm. And I know that one of your books has a title we can't mention on the air. Mm-hmm. That came about from conversations that a bunch of us were having about working for free, because everybody, which is what a lot of entrepreneurs and business startups, they all work for free because they think they're going to get that exposure.
2: Right. Yeah. And that was, and I love that mastermind, that Shank Minds with Peter Shankman, because we were all entrepreneurs. A lot of us were in that position where we were, you know, either just starting out or we felt like, we're not charging what we should be charging and we're not getting paid what we should be getting paid. So that expression became sort of the battle cry for the group, which is what I did the fun little not kids book about it. So
0: yeah, but what you also did that I noticed is you turned that book into a presentation.
2: I did, yeah. And it was funny because when we were speaking live not so long ago, I was asked to do that, like talk about, and you know, it's a serious subject. It's really more about how can we work with clients who energize and inspire us rather than clients who drain us or disrespect us. So it was, it was a serious subject, but we just presented it in just a fun and unique way. So
0: yeah.
2: I turned that illustrated book into an illustrated PowerPoint, which became a presentation and was really popular because it wasn't your typical black text on white background.
0: Right.
1: How do you choose to work with clients that energize you as opposed to clients that drain you?
2: It's really just, you have to make sure that it's a fit. So I know that there's a little bit of vetting up front. And, you know, it's sort of a shift of, like, I would think when I was looking for clients, I was like, okay, anybody with a checkbook and a pulse is fine. But once you have more experience and you've been through it a while, you can start to get a little bit more selective, sort of have enough conversations at the beginning to know, okay, this is going to be a good working relationship.
0: Yeah, he talks about, you know, vetting people and having them apply, which is a way that I have learned, not just from back in the day there, but from coaches that I've had today. They tell you the same thing. Have everybody apply to work with you. And then you can go through, and it took me years to get to the point of knowing who I really wanted to work with. Because like you, if you had a checkbook and you could afford me, I would do whatever you wanted, right? Mm-hmm. But now I'm like, I want to work with people who want to turn left in marketing, who don't want to do same old, who want to do a new take on, you know, the same old stuff. And that's a special kind of business owner. And yeah. I also know, because we get pricing from our mentees all the time, come in and they're going to be the low cost leader because they think they're going to make up for it in quantity. And I can tell you, when I raise my prices, you know, three or four times the price, I got way better quality of clients. They were interested.
2: For some reason, it's, you know, the folks who pay the least are the ones who are the biggest pains in the butt.
1: They complain the most, actually.
0: Because, yeah.
1: Yes.
0: But you have to jump through the most hoops. It's ridiculous.
2: Yeah. Right. And then the other part of it is just, you know, the older I get and the longer I'm in business, the less crap I want to put up with. So I just, you know, you start to get less tolerant of games that some people play.
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1: So, Lou, in the coming months, you know, COVID starts to sort of go down. Mm-hmm.

0: challenges where we get folks in a group and we do say, okay, we're going to do a video every day for 2 weeks, or we're going to do a Facebook Live every day for a week. So those interactive courses are a lot of fun. I don't have a specific date for that, but I'm always doing those kinds of things.
1: I'm probably more ready to do those now because I've been around the block a few times. I have done a few Facebook Lives. I have done more and more video. Like when COVID hit, I jumped right on Zoom. And Lou knows when we used to have our weekly calls, I'd always have, if I was on, I would have my screen off, and I would never. So finally I was like, Lou, guess what? Here I am.
0: Yeah.
1: I encourage people to seek Lou's Facebook page out and follow him and figure out when he's going to do those. Jump in. It is truly a safe place to post those videos because everybody's just going to be there to help you do better.
0: Yeah, and I think that's why I like doing those, because it's a way for people to experiment and try things out without having to worry about, like, oh my gosh, I'm going to be criticized, or I'm going to put this on YouTube and somebody's going to make a nasty comment or something.
1: Do you have any advice for people who are just starting their YouTube channels?
0: Yeah, again, just know who your audience is and what they are looking for. And again, you have to be clear about the benefit that you provide and the problem that you solve for that. And then it's really just a matter of, Sid alluded to this earlier, you have to be willing to kind of suck it first. You have to be willing to be bad first handful of videos. And, you know, once you get past that, then it's just a matter of being consistent and putting stuff out there. I mean, it took me years before I had a video that got 100,000 views.
1: Right. Yeah. I know you didn't just like create that like last night that, you know, like as your first video. Those are kind of fluke things. They do happen, but they're fluke things when they do. There's usually a lot more to it than that. What kind of tools do you use for that keyword research that you do to figure out listening tools or whatever?
0: Most of the time I use Neil Patel's Uber Suggest, which is a really good tool. The other thing that's, you know, kind of right in front of us is if you start to type a phrase or an expression in Google or in YouTube is going to complete it for you and basically, you know, give you hints about what people are already looking for. You don't have to please everybody. Some people think like, oh, well, that's not getting enough search terms, or that's not a big enough niche. It's like, well, you know, what is the expression? The riches are in the niches. So the more you drill down, sometimes the better that video is.
1: Yeah, I have another colleague of mine. He does websites. He does analytics. He doesn't create websites. He does the analytics behind them. And he tells everybody, because everybody comes to him and they're like, I want my website ranked. And how do I do this? And how he's like, look, you don't want rankings from Google. You want traffic.
0: Yeah.
1: And so knowing how to use the tool like Google, for example, because you don't need 1,000 visitors every month to make your website work. If you get 10 visits a month, but they're all qualified visitors, then your website's doing its job and you're making money.
0: Exactly. And it's the same with YouTube. I mean, people will tell you, don't create videos for an algorithm and don't try to game the system. Create videos for people and people will find you.
1: Yeah. If you are, like you said, if you know exactly the problem you solve and you have a goal to that video, right? So you're talking about something they want to know about, then they're going to find you. Absolutely. I tell people that all the time. Everybody's like, well, but the algorithm on Facebook changes every day. I'm like, dude, it changes every 5 minutes. So stop. Just come up with a strategy. Yeah, that's where we like to go, is with the strategic part of these videos.
2: So Lou, how long have you owned your own business?
0: Oh man, I think it's going on 15 years now, perhaps.
2: And what actually was the thought process that you went through from leaving presumably a corporate job and going out by yourself? The reason I ask this is that a lot of our listeners might be in a very similar position, that you have the security of a job, you have the wanderlust of wanting to be in.
0: Yeah. And, you know, I had the luxury, as some people do, of sort of being able to start the business as a side hustle while I was still employed. And now I think I'm virtually unemployable just because I don't want to go back to that kind of structure anymore. But again, I was fortunate because I was starting to do video right about the same time that YouTube started in 2005. So my timing was pretty decent with that. I had a TV background. I didn't know much about video production and still don't really focus on that. But again, there was a lot of opportunity at the time as well. And I thought, you know what? I'm tired of making money for other people and making other folks rich. I want to work for myself and control

0: my own destiny. That was really the bottom line.
1: What did your wife think of all that?
0: She, I had to actually, wait until she had a job with good insurance before I could make that leap. So that was sort of the deal was like, you cover the insurance and things like that. Because again, I had twins who were young at the time, and I'll take care, and I'll see how this goes. And again, you've got years where it's like, okay, well, this year I made less than I made my first year out of college, and other years that are wonderful. And now it's obviously a little bit more consistent, but you have to be ready for that roller coaster because you might be rolling along just fine, and then a pandemic hits or something.
2: Something.
1: You just never know. This is something that we tell a lot of our clients, which is if you're able to actually start your business as a side hustle, please do so because you then keep the security.
2: And so you took skills that you already had and just applied them to what was happening now, and well, in 2005,
0: Right.
2: with the new stuff that you, like you said, you knew video production in terms of TV.
0: Right. And I was doing, honestly, the way I got started with YouTube was we were doing a little, local cable access sketch comedy show, and we were getting more views on YouTube than we were from the TV show. So we thought, oh, okay, well, this is, we're no longer constrained by geography and things like that. It really started on a lark of like, oh, let's do these videos and put them on YouTube and see what happens.
2: Yeah, a lot of businesses actually start that way. They all start on a lark.
0: Yes. Like, oh my
2: It's
0: God, what have we created?
2: exactly. Yeah, I've heard that story. Some of the most successful businesses are like, well, we didn't mean to do that. It's just the way that it happened. And yeah, trying to get people to settle down a little bit and not chase that algorithm is one of the biggest things as a media strategist that I have to deal with. It drives me crazy sometimes. Where do people get their ideas for the videos? That's another question we get a lot. How do I come up with, I mean, they get the whole keyword research, right? But then where do they get up the ideas for that content? Doing the same thing or?
0: Yeah, oftentimes it's what is your audience asking for? What are the questions that you constantly get? For me, it's funny because again, I'm an introvert and I would go to conferences and people would be like, oh my God, I see you everywhere. I'm like, well, that's funny because I never go out. But
2: Right.
0: you're seeing the video because it's on YouTube and Facebook and LinkedIn and Instagram. And honestly, for me, a lot of it was just trial and error and listening to what your customers want. Because ultimately, you can make videos that you want to make, but that's going to be hit or miss in terms of is it what your customers want from you.
2: I thought you had a calendar at one point. Maybe it was part of one of the groups that you did about video content ideas. And so when you were
0: Yeah, I do.
2: posting every day,
0: Yeah. So I had, and I think it's still up at laboratong.com/ideas, a freebie that's 99 video ideas. Because a lot of people just say, well, what am I going to talk about? It's like, well, start somewhere. Here's a bunch of ideas. Talk about who is a good mentor to you. Talk about pet peeve, or go out and do a little Facebook Live rant. So again, there's a lot of topics that you can cover. And sometimes it's just a matter of saying, okay, well, I'm going to do frequently asked questions videos, or I'm going to do five tips, or I'm going to do things I hate about such and such, and then sort of see which ones resonate with your audience.
2: yeah, because marketing's a lot of testing, isn't it? When you're marketing yourself, you never know which. We have a mentor who likes to say 50 cents of every dollar in marketing is going to be wasted, but without measuring, you don't know which 50% is going to be.
0: Yeah, exactly. And again, the good thing about video is, back in the old days when it was film or actual, like, okay, it costs money to make this. Now it's like, okay, well, I'm going to use my iPhone and make five videos and throw them like against the wall and see what sticks. So the only real investment is time and energy.
2: Now, you mentioned posting your videos across all the different platforms, right? There was YouTube, you mentioned LinkedIn, you mentioned Facebook. And I know, of course, there's TikTok and all the other video platforms, but can you really cross-post your video or do you have to change it for that platform?
0: I post the same video on LinkedIn and YouTube and Facebook all the time.
2: Oh,
0: So
2: okay.
0: again, because I want to give my audience every opportunity to see it. And I don't know if they're going to happen to be on YouTube that day or on Facebook that day. So I want to basically find them wherever they may be. And again, I pick out those three platforms specifically because that's where my audience is. So I don't do anything on TikTok or as much on Instagram because again, my audience really tends to be YouTube, Facebook, LinkedIn. So I always say just pick three and focus on those, because you can't really physically be everywhere. Yeah. And be on every single platform. Facebook, LinkedIn, and YouTube are easy to repurpose with each other. If I was going to start to post to TikTok or Instagram, I'd have to start thinking like, oh, okay, well, now I only have 30 seconds instead of 3 minutes.
1: So earlier we were talking about equipment. Do you ever use a teleprompter?
0: I personally don't. I need, it's kind of a personal decision. And people often ask me, well, should I? It's like, well, if you are comfortable with that and you can master it, I find it one more piece of equipment and technology that I don't need. And you know, my low tech method is I put a sticky note next to the webcam and here's the three things I'm going to talk about.
2: I like that method. That's about what I got to do. And what I can't get used to is I have to looking at my camera to look like you're like I'm talking right at you and looking right at you. But my when you're on my screen, I want to look at your picture.
0: Exactly. Yeah. And that's the hardest part of all. And again, I have a big sticky note with an arrow on my computer up at my camera so I can say, look at the camera, not the screen.
2: Yeah. And then I find myself trying to check myself out online. Like, what do I look like when I come
0: here? Well, after I do a video, I never watch it again. I just put it out there and then I'm like, I can't watch myself on video. I just want to go there and move on to the next one.
1: That's probably a wise decision. When I started making my own videos, one of the things I did, and it's probably one of the worst decisions you can make, and I'd be interested in your commentary, is I flipped the video to mirror view because that's how I'm used to seeing myself.
0: Yeah.
1: The only thing is that's not how other people have ever seen you before. And so when people saw that, and I thought it looked better because that's what I'm used to, when other people saw it, they were asking me if I was okay. I had a stroke or something.
0: It is a little disconcerting. And it's like hearing yourself on audio for the first time. It's like, is that what I really sound like?
2: I love our radio show. And when I do listen to it, I think we do pretty good. I think we do decent interviews. But because I recorded it and sometimes I edit it, I don't listen to it come Tuesday when it actually airs. I don't listen to it. They're like, you don't listen to it? I don't listen. I have a show on Sunday. I don't listen to that either.
1: Well, tomorrow I listen to it and you sound incredible.
2: Oh, well, thank you.
0: I think for this show, we have a lovely variety of accents too. I've got my Boston accent. Where are you from tonight? I can't recall.
2: Rochester, New York.
0: Of course. Okay. Upstate New York.
1: Yeah, and I've got my Scranton, Pennsylvania accent.
0: Exactly. Yeah.
2: that's what it is. Yeah. I remember I told Lou that I thought Massachusetts was, you know, south of New Jersey.
0: It might as well be.
2: I am so
0: like, there's like, you know, 18 different Boston accents if you really drill down to it, but I won't try to imitate any of those at the moment.
2: We'll go right ahead. You could regale us with your
0: and you know, the favorite word is pissa, wicked, all that good stuff.
2: Wicked,
0: Ben Affleck, Matt Damon stuff.
2: That's what I was just gonna ask you. Are you friends with Ben Affleck or Matt Damon?
0: Sadly, no.
2: No.
1: So when it comes, we've gone through the hardware of video equipment and things. In terms of software, I know that sometimes you can get away with no editing.
0: Right.
1: But when you have to edit, what software do you use?
0: I'm on a Mac, so I use Final Cut Pro because it's what I've been using for 20 plus years, which is sort of like iMovie on steroids. A lot of folks use Camtasia, which I know it started as a screen capture software, but apparently it's really great for editing as well. And my fingers are too big to edit, but a lot of folks who edit on the iPhone use the Spark Camera app, which is a really inexpensive app for the iPhone or iPad. And you can edit your video, shoot your video and edit it right from that Spark Camera app. Like, how do I say that without a Boston app? Spark Camera.
1: I was just curious because I use Camtasia, and this goes back to some of the things that Tamara was discussing, is that I try to look at the camera while I'm presenting a PowerPoint presentation, and then I'm trying to remember what was on the PowerPoint presentation. Automatically, you start glancing down and you think, oh, that's not the slide I was talking about. So it all has to be edited then.
0: And so I'll do, you know, my favorite type of video is doing sort of a webinar PowerPoint where I'm sharing my slide because I don't have to worry about being on screen. And that's sort of got the slides as a default teleprompter, really.
2: Yeah, that is something that was recommended to me to do as well because I was so afraid to be on the screen. And I didn't want to show myself. And then they're like, well, then just do a PowerPoint and just talk through the slides. So I was thinking about that, but I never got around to that either. So, and then,
1: let me ask Lou, though, which is most effective, a PowerPoint where you're voicing over it, or a PowerPoint where you've got a little video, a sort of talking head video of yourself talking about the PowerPoint?
0: Still, I think it depends on the goal of the video. I mean, if your goal is simply to teach and impart knowledge, a PowerPoint can be really effective for that. But at the end of the day, if you want to build credibility and become an expert and a thought leader, then you've got to be on camera so that people can see you and relate to you and you know, react to you.
1: Well, Tamara, there's your answer.
2: I can't be a thought leader.
0: Well, yeah. And again, it's like, for if you were going to do a video on your homepage, which is sort of like, okay, let's say it's the first video people are seeing when they come to your page, you want them to see you. You want them to know that there's a human being behind this company or this webpage. So I think for that in particular, it's really important to be on camera.
2: I would agree with that. And I think that's kind of the way the trends are, I would think. Do you agree, Lou, that that's kind of a homepage video? Or I know people too on welcome videos for, like, if you connect with them on LinkedIn, they'll send you a 15-second, hey, thanks for connecting. It's great to meet you. I'm not selling anything. I just want you to have a nice day. And thank you for connecting. And 15 seconds and you're done. And that's how some people are using video, and it's getting them a lot more connections. It's getting them more and better connections.
0: Yeah, I love video email because I'd rather do that than pick up the phone. And I find it quick and easy and personal and impactful. And if I send out a follow-up or a quick little video or a Loom video to someone, it really has an impact. The other thing that I noticed as I looked at my numbers last week was my email open rates for a typical text email might be 10 or 15%. My open rates for video emails are around 75%. So I know that people are actually opening it and looking at it.
2: Yeah. What kind of email provider do you use that allows you to send video emails?
0: I use Loom all the time, which I just send out via Gmail. I use something called Warm Welcome, which is another video email service. There's so many of them now. Vidyard has a free video player that you can send via email. So for me, it's honestly quicker just to do a quick little 20, 30 second video follow-up to somebody than it is to sit down and type out an email.
2: When you do those, do you record the video and then embed them in your email?
0: It depends on the software, but in the case of Loom, I can record it on Loom and then just send it directly via Gmail because Loom connects to my Gmail.
2: Oh, okay.
0: So in some cases, I'm just attaching, and it shows up like a video. You'll see an image on the email. So like, somebody actually sees, oh, okay, it's a video message. There's no text, really. It's just they click on the video, and then they end up back at Loom to watch the video.
1: And is Loom a free service?
0: There is. Yep. Loom is free. And then there's also, I think it's $5 or $8 a month. It's really low cost. And that allows you to put calls to action. So at the end of that video, I can say, hey, if you'd like to set up an appointment or get on my calendar, click here and they'll go right to my calendar. So the idea that the video call to action is baked into the video is really helpful.
1: So Tamara, maybe sometime this week, we should practice videoing, sending each other video emails.
2: Oh, good, because I need another thing to add to my to-do list.
1: Well, I'm trying to help you there.
2: You are. You guys are helpers, both of you.
1: I'm trying to fill the vacuum.
0: Exactly.
2: I do like the video. I like the concept of video emails and sending video messages through whatever platform, LinkedIn, Facebook messages, whatever. Will I actually do it? Probably not. But I will have to, because quite frankly, like Lou was saying, to be that thought leader, to be the go-to expert in my field, I need to be seen and heard, because right now I'm the best kept secret ever.
0: A lot of entrepreneurs have that issue, and that's what we want to, you know, you don't want to be the best kept secret. So
2: no, again, I don't get paid that way. Now, are your videos, I know they're getting watched, right? Mm-hmm. And I know you're getting comments, and I know people talk about you offline and everything, but are they also getting shared? Are you getting all of that engagement that everybody chases?
0: Mm-hmm. I mean, I share them myself, and other people will occasionally share them, especially the YouTube, like the parodies and things like that get shared a lot. But what I find is that you have to ask your viewer or basically tell them exactly what to do. Hey, if you like this video, click the like button. If you're on YouTube, you want to remind people to subscribe to your channel. So you really have to take the viewer by the hand and tell them exactly what to what you want them to do.
2: Because I've always told people, you know, that when once we get on the internet, we all forget how to act. You forget that you need to click. You've got to be told. Yeah. Otherwise, you'll just watch the video and go on about your day.
1: So, Lou, who do you think's most famous? Lou Bortone or Rocco Bortone?
0: Rocco, but Rocco is far more popular than I will ever be.
2: Does he have his own Facebook page yet?
0: He does have a Facebook page, yeah, Rocco the Pug. And again, that's just people. I always say, when in doubt, you know, go with babies or pets, because they're always going to be more popular than you. And the thing with Rocco was, again, that was just a way like, okay, well, how can I not be the center of attention? And the reason I found out about that was I did an experiment long, long ago when there was something, I think it was called Ustream or something. And I put a webcam next to my previous pug, Stella, who was sleeping and snoring. Like, oh my God, 37 people are watching my dog snore. So I said, oh, I can do this. So I did a video the next day and I had 6 viewers. So I'm like, okay, well, clearly the pug
1: there
0: is
1: you go, right?
0: More popular than me.
1: So Lou, we always ask this question because we always enjoy the answers. If the Lou of today could visit the Lou of 30 years ago, and he had about a minute to give him some advice for life, what do you think it would be?
0: Oh, wow. Aside from lay off the Twinkies, it would probably be, honestly, it would be don't worry about what other people think. Because I think a lot of us go through life trying to meet others' expectations and looking for that approval or worrying about like, oh, my God, what's so-and-so going to think if I do this? And I found out, you know, late in life that I'm not going to worry about what other folks think. I'm going to do what I do. And the people who want to be in my world will be there. And the people who don't have to be.
2: Yeah. And those who mind don't matter. And those who matter don't mind.
1: Very interesting.
2: I think that's very good advice because it really speaks to that whole, the center of the entrepreneur, right? That's what we worry about, especially in social media. Oh, nobody's going to like me. Nobody's going to share my video. Probably. But you still had, that doesn't change the fact that you don't have to put it out there, you know? So now I should probably take my own advice.
0: It's only video. It doesn't hurt that much.
2: It's only video. I don't know. Mine were pretty painful for me anyway. Did you find that as well when as you were working your business that you would tell your clients to do one thing about their videos or research or whatever? And then when it came time for you to do your own videos, were you not taking your own advice?
0: Oh yeah. I was like the cobbler's kids who had no shoes. And I would do it for, you know, other folks and not do it for myself, either because I didn't have the time or I'm like just too stubborn to follow my own advice.
2: But you were seeing that your clients were getting results, so you know that it works.
0: Yeah. And again, I would rather be judged by my clients' results than my own. So if people said, hey, how can you be a YouTube expert, which first of all, I don't consider myself one. How can you be a YouTube expert if you don't have a million subscribers or a million views? I said, well, because my clients do. And that's, I focus more on them and getting them subscribers and views.
2: That's that whole influencer marketing thing that I'm not crazy about that term, because all the people who have those millions, usually they still can't do anything for you. But us smaller micro influencers, right? If I have 900 people maybe on one of my channels, those 900 people, I could sell more of your stuff to those 900 people than some people can with the million viewers or the million followers. But everybody follows the numbers.
0: Yeah. And I think people get hung up on vanity. You know, a lot of people call those vanity metrics.
2: Like, yeah.
0: Well, at the end of the day, having 100,000 views on my video is not going to pay the mortgage necessarily.
2: Well, that's like exposure, right? Mm-hmm. How much did that, you know, help pay your bills too when you were working for free?
0: Yeah, it's a friend of mine, because we're here in cold New England, says you can die from exposure. So
2: do you have any parting words of wisdom for our entrepreneurs who might want to dip their toe into the video?
0: I think it's really just a matter of realizing that it really isn't that difficult, and it's a really powerful way to get your message out there and to put yourself out there. I mean, there's a lot of noise, there's a lot of competition, there's a lot of craziness on the internet. And if video gives you a leg up and gives you an advantage, why not use it?
2: It's just something that just needs to be done. It's in your business. It needs to be done. And I don't mean to say that it needs to be done because everybody is doing it, but it is an effective way of communicating and getting your message out there. Like you say on your website, you grow your income and your influence and impact through video.
0: Yeah. And that's the thing. If you want to be in business and you want to market yourself, you can make phone calls, you can do blog posts, you can write articles, but at the end of the day, video is going to get you that quicker.
2: And if you're afraid that nobody's going to watch it in the beginning, especially in the beginning, I will let me assure you that you are correct. Nobody's going to see it and nobody's going to care, but it doesn't mean that you don't have to do it. So if I do it, you guys all should do it. Our listeners should do it. So
1: well, there's probably nothing wrong with people not watching your first video.
2: So Lou, where can people go to connect and follow you?
0: I'm at louborton.com online and Lou Borton on all the socials, Facebook, LinkedIn, YouTube, etc.
2: That's great.
0: Not Twitter, because I got my account was suspended for some reason. I must have done something. They must not have liked one of my videos or something, but
2: well, you got caught up in that too, huh? Sorry about that. Well, this has always been great advice. It's always good talking to you. Thanks for reconnecting and coming on the show. Sid, you got any last words of wisdom for our listeners or for Lou?
1: I don't really have any words of wisdom that Lou has not covered, but to sort of sum up, I think Lou make a lot of good points. Video is where it's at. Very low barrier to entry. In fact, almost no barrier at all. If you have a cell phone, you're almost ready to go. A short video with good content is bound to be a winner.
0: Absolutely. Short and sweet and relevant.
2: Okay. So guys, thank you very much for listening. I want to thank our guest, Lou Borton. You can find him at louborton.com or Lou Borton across all the socials and Facebook, LinkedIn, and YouTube. Check him out. Check him out as an author on Amazon and check out some of those books that he's got as well. As always, thank you very much for listening. We can't do this without you guys. Until next week, be good to yourselves and be good to each other.

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0: Good evening, Shakers. Thank you for tuning in to Shaking and Register, where we're taking back the radio. We're your hosts. I'm Lorena Love, and
1: I'm Xander.
0: Xander, and we're here.
1: Yeah, happy to be back. Glad you're back, Lorena.
0: Oh, I know. I'm back.
1: Yeah, we missed you. We missed you last week.
0: Well, you did a great show. I was listening to you guys. I was like, wow, they sound great. Because, you know, we didn't end up going to Jesus Christ Superstar Theater.
1: Oh, right.
0: So that didn't, you know, we lost. Mom lost the tickets.
1: Oh, jeez. Is it still going to be, is it playing locally or are they on tour?
0: I don't know. But I'm just like, whatever. It caused so many problems and fights, and it was ridiculous. But we'll never do that again. So anyway, but we did go to the Brantline Hill Jam out in SOTUS Saturday. That was really good. Lots of bands. You know, there were 16 bands. There were so many that we're actually getting some on the show.
1: Oh,
0: they're going to be coming on.
1: Very cool. Yeah, I wasn't able to make that one. But
0: I know you were at the Biltmore.
1: Maybe they'll come to see us here at Shaking Up Rosters. Yeah. The Drowning Cowboys were at the Biltmore on Saturday night.
0: Yep.
1: Filling in for a drag show. We didn't get the memo, so no drag for
0: us. Oh, I thought there was a drag show. Was that next week?
1: Yeah.
0: Oh, I'm confused.
1: Yeah. Well, we might have to. It might be the Cowboys in drag next time.
0: We'll see.
1: We're trying new, interesting things. So
0: that's true.
1: Yeah.
0: Yeah, that's where we're gonna be tonight. We'll be down there, everybody. If you want to join us, we'll be down there at 47 State Street, the Biltmore Bar and Lounge. That's where we go usually after the show. So
1: That's right. Keeping the open mic going.
0: Yeah.
1: Starting it here and moving it down the street.
0: Yes, they basically.
1: Yeah, and we just go until we run out of steam, and sometimes that's pretty late, so feel free to come on down later at the building.
0: Oh, yeah. That's what I'm saying. You guys are down there, like, till whenever.
1: Yeah.
0: Tell me you get tired.
1: Yeah.
0: Well, I just want to tell everybody, if you can't, you know, if you run out of range for some reason, but you can always listen to us on the internet. I know our people from Germany and Sweden and Canada and Peru are listening, our diehard fans. Mm-hmm. You can do that at rochesterfreeradio.com, or you can just say, hey, Siri or X Alexa, and say, hey, put me on Rochester Free Radio, and it'll take you there. So, all right. Well, we have a really interesting open mic tonight. What we're doing is we're promoting the Full Moon Festival that's going to be going on August 29th. Down in Honeoy, New York, down at Adam's place. So Tracy is here, and she's going to play some of her new tunes, some old tunes and some new tunes. So go, Tracy. Say hi. Yes.
2: And I have a new song coming out on my birthday, which is this Friday.
0: Oh, your birthday's this Friday.
2: August 21st. I'm a Leo.
0: Oh.
2: I won't tell you how old I'm going to be.
0: Okay, we won't
2: 38,
0: say.
2: 38, I think.
0: 38? Oh, I thought it was 39. Okay.
2: Maybe
0: staying 39. At 39.
2: So,
1: holding the line.
2: I'm going to play a few tunes. I'm going to play one that came out on my album that was out end of March. It's called Boss of Me. And I'll play a couple other ones.
0: Oh, yeah, that's my favorite. See, Russell, that's your favorite.
2: Yes, Russell, if you're listening, if you're tuned in, this is for you, Russell. Because you're the boss of you, right? Someone needs to turn their phone off.
0: Yeah, someone needs to turn their phone off. Someone's got a phone on. All right. Turn off the clickers. Yep, we got them off.
2: All righty, here we go.
0: All right.

0: It's my favorite song.
1: Thank you. Thank you.
0: We have your...
1: How is that sounding on your side?
2: Sounding good.
0: Yeah.
1: Okay.
0: Well, this, now, this is your first CD?
1: That is my first CD,
0: yes.
1: Who Is Gonna Rescue You? And that was when I left a relationship and moved on my own. And so, yeah, that was about that growing period for me. It starts with Something Happened and it ends with Leave Behind. And it's all about that period of growth. That's what got me started, actually.
0: Nice.
1: That album did pretty well. And then I released maybe about 8 singles after that.
0: Mm-hmm.
1: Prior to releasing the second album at the end of March.
2: And that was only a few years ago, I see.
1: It was 2022. No, 2023. I think it was three years ago. Yeah.
2: I'm glad it got you started.
1: Trying to do it now.
2: Yeah.
1: Well, I'm still here in the world.
0: I know. I like the CD. We played it last week. I was playing it during the breaks.
1: Thank you.
0: We were playing it, me and Russell, we were doing first songs and then the second song. We were going in order.
1: Different
0: Come CDs.
1: Around actually did really, it's almost hit 100,000 streams, which a small artist is a good amount of streams.
2: Yeah.
1: So waiting for that to hit there, and then I'll... And then the second album, the second album is completely different. It's a variety of songs. It's not really about any one theme. So,
0: great.
1: Next song that I'm going to do
2: To cut you off. Last one, I could picture it with like a jangly power pop, right? Like the Birds or the Laws or something like that.
1: Oh, thank you.
2: Yeah, I could hear.
1: Actually, I wrote it with the producer Jordan Ruiz is my producer. He lives in L.A. with his wife. And we wrote all the songs. Well, we wrote 4 of the 6 songs in the 5 days I was there.
2: Wow, that's very productive.
1: So we basically wrote a song a day.
2: That's
1: 2 songs we had written prior to me coming to California, but we hadn't recorded them yet. So they were written, but we still had to record.
2: Yeah,
1: so
2: 4 and 5 days. I mean,
1: so basically we did the whole album in 5 days, but we had written 2 of the songs and we had to write 4 of the songs. So yeah, we were up early and up till late at night.
2: Well, when the ideas are flowing, you don't want to go to sleep.
0: No.
2: I know how that goes.
1: Yeah. Boss and Me came out of a journal. The journal was about going back to work. And I tried going back to work as a school psychologist, but I couldn't stand to have a boss.
0: I know, right? Yeah. Who wants to have a boss?
1: Yeah. So I wrote my journal, I'm the boss of me, and you're the boss, so you don't tell me what to do, and I won't tell you. And that became the course. Cool.
0: Oh, that makes sense. Okay, now we know where that song came from.
1: That's where it came from. It's not really about a relationship.
0: Right. I notice as you get older, you just want to be left alone. Let me do my job. I don't need you to talk.
1: That gets worse, doesn't it?
0: Yeah, it does.
1: So next I'm going to do the song that I'm releasing on Friday. It's called Dive. And you really need to listen to it on Friday because it's a disco song. And I can't play disco vibes on a guitar.
0: Okay.
1: But I wrote it on the guitar. So I'm going to play it for you, but I would appreciate it if you go listen to it. The way it really has to sound is on with the I actually had to hire a guy that played disco strings which there are not too many people, but they're all in LA. And so he did a really cool disco strings vibe. Think late 70s, early 80s.
2: All right.
0: So wow, okay.
1: This is Dive. You say the ground feels farther than before. Your heart's a little louder, frozen on the diving board.

0: I'm imagining it with the disco.
1: Thank you. Yeah, I can't do justice to it on the acoustic guitar, but I do want you to hear it. So.
0: Yeah, that's cool.
2: Well, I think that's something cool we get on Shaken Up Rochester. Yeah. We get, the live version that's always going to be a little different than the recorded version. And, we get two different takes. So that was a debut, right? Shaken Up Rochester debut?
0: Yeah.
1: It's definitely, it would be like if I was writing it for the first time and I was writing my guitar, because that's kind of what it's like. Then you bring it to somebody and they give it all the bells and whistles. Yeah. Basically, yeah.
0: The rough copy.
2: But now we'll get to
1: enjoy
2: both. That
1: was
2: very
1: rough.
0: Well, people, join our Facebook feed. We're live right now, Rochester Free Radio, Shaking Up Rochester 106.3 FM. We're on Facebook right now. And tell us what you think. Call, text me. The text line is open at 760-9539. 760-9539. The text line is open. Let us know.
2: Yeah, let us know. We're here.
0: Yeah. Okay. What are you going to play next, Trace?
1: All right, I've got one more, and then Reverend Kingfish is coming up.
0: There he is, right there.
1: And he and I have very different music styles.
0: Yes.
1: So this song is also kind of a debut. It hasn't been released yet. It's a song that I got a contract for sync on. Sync means it's going to be on TV, and probably most likely the show called The Young and the Restless.
0: Wow, how'd you get that? That's
1: a very long story, but it's basically networking.
0: Yes.
1: I've been trying to get my songs into TV for a while, and I finally found the right people, and they asked me to write a song. I wrote a couple of songs, and they said, we really like this song. Let's record it, and then they gave me the contract. So
0: then they said,
1: write three more songs, so I think I'm in.
0: All right, we got to listen. Yeah. Now we got to watch The Young and the Restless.
1: Yeah, I was surprised to know they have 3 million viewers an episode.
0: You know, I didn't even know the soap operas were even on, because I don't really watch.
1: I didn't
0: those.
1: Either. Now I got to go watch
2: like
1: them.
2: Streaming only, or they're
0: really?
2: Online only. But yeah, they're still kicking.
1: Very popular.
0: Wow. Yeah. Okay.
1: So NBC or ABC, wherever they are, keeps renewing their contract.
2: Well, if you can crank out what 4 songs in 5 days, yeah, I think they're going to keep calling you.
1: Well, that was 2 of us. That was 2 heads. That was Jordan and I doing that work, and he's very good at melodies and stuff. Mm. So this song was created completely by me, but the guy that's getting into the show, Steve Colum, he's a director for a small company that provides music to the show, and he did all the recording of the music and the mixing and mastering. So that was his part in it. Mine was to write it. So here it is, and when it gets released, I hope you listen to it.
0: We will.
1: It's called Let Me Hold You, and know that you have to write what I call sappy love songs. So it's a sappy love song. All right. Let's see. Your world is spinning way too fast.

0: So that one's for the Young and the Restless. That's going to be on.
1: That is for some scene in the Young and the Restless. All right, all right. Has well, yet to be seen what scene it's okay. going to be in.
0: What was the first lyric in that?
1: The first lyric?
0: Yeah.
1: You mean the first verse?
0: Yeah, just the first line.
1: The first line in the first verse is "Your world is spinning way too fast."
0: Oh, okay. So you could also use that on "As the World Turns."
1: Yeah. Very clever.
0: Yeah, double your.
1: As long as the company, the thing is, I signed a year contract, exclusive. So that means if the world turns, wants it, they have to get it through the company.
0: Okay. Well, you got some leverage.
1: They can't get through me.
2: Yes. Yeah. Well, so. We have a fan, Kevin Lloyd. He's from Truesdale, Montana.
1: Oh, cool.
2: Hey, Kevin. All thanks right. for tuning in.
0: All across these United States.
2: Very yeah. cool. That's what we get for the internet. Yeah.
1: Well, thanks for listening, everybody. I'm going to welcome Reverend Kingfish up to the mic.
0: All right.
2: And no, he's not a park ranger. We like to kid with him. We like to mess with him and say that. Yay, Reverend Kingfish!
0: Yeah. But he keeps coming back. So.
2: He does. He's
3: hey,
2: our
3: kids.
2: Big sponsor. He's
3: hey,
2: our
3: kids,
2: big sponsor.
3: It's Reverend Kingfish time.
2: Yay! He's our big sponsor from the Biltmore Lounge.
3: Put on your official Reverend Kingfish helmet.
0: That's right.
2: Yes, everyone.
4: Yeah.
0: Got the Scoutmaster hat.
2: Yes. No, we're on Facebook Live. People are seeing us.
4: Oh.
2: That's what I'm saying. Kevin Lloyd saw you. He said hi from Truesdale, Montana.
4: Oh, my gosh. Okay.
2: Where's Truesdale? I've been to Montana, but not Truesdale. I've been to Billings. Hey, Kevin, can you tell us where is Truesdale near Billings, Montana? Or I was up on the Cheyenne Reservation, the Crow Reservation, so is it near? I don't think it's near there. I don't know. That's the time I was there. Yeah, there he is. He's back. He's back for another encore performance.
0: Got that lovely Gretsch resonator.
3: Hello, everybody.
2: Yay, hi.
3: Reverend Kingfish here.
2: Yes.
3: Owner of the Biltmore Bar and Lounge.
2: That's right.
3: 47 State Street, Rochester, New York.
0: Mm-hmm. That's where I'll be headed after the show.
2: That's right. That's our
3: where
2: favorite.
3: Everybody should be heading.
0: Mm-hmm.
2: Karaoke tonight, 8 o'clock till whenever.
0: Open mic.
3: Open mic tonight.
2: Open mic, I'm sorry. Oh, karaoke was yesterday, that's right. Karaoke you have on Mondays, right?
0: Oh, no, I didn't know that.
2: Yeah, he has karaoke on Mondays.
0: Cool.
2: Right?
3: The level's okay?
2: Yeah.
0: Yeah.

I know she loves my loving, cause my baby tells me I know how, I know how. I know how to hold her hand when we go walking. I know how to hold her tight when we're just talking. Late at night, we're all alone. I turn the lights down low.

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Late at night, we're all alone. I turn the lights down low.

0: Kingfish, oh, yeah. Everyone.
1: Is that one of yours, Rev?
2: Yeah, it is. The Reverend Kingfish original.
0: Anyone we know?
1: Based on a true story?
2: Yeah, there's someone in mind.
0: Don't kiss and tell. Tell us.
2: Well, I'm painting the town. I'm gonna tie one on. I'm gonna get real drunk. I'm gonna drink till dawn. I might end up in jail.

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I ain't gonna stop. 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

0: so lonesome for you. It's not supposed to end that
1: it's
0: way.
1: It's a jazz ending.
0: It's all right, you know.
2: Yeah. Is it painting the town in Rochester when people are painting the town at your bar?
0: Well, yeah.
1: It's one based on a true story, right?
2: Yes. Well, it's true stories.
0: Many true stories. Way too many true stories.
2: Yeah. Do you have, like, strange things that happen there sometime? Huh? Do you have strange things that happen there sometime?
0: Yeah, anything sometimes strange? We make money.
1: So are these tunes you do with the Commandos?
0: Oh, absolutely. Right. No, these are bootleg hooch songs.
1: Okay.
3: These are my
0: I do the bootleg hooch.
3: Sometimes the jazz chords get mixed up with
0: the
3: rockabilly chords.
1: Yeah.
0: But I'll do one not original. I do one by Moon Mullican. I love Moon Mullican.
1: I gotta look into him.
0: A lot of people out there might not be familiar with him, but check him out. He was very influential early on. I'll wear the sugar beet. I'm gonna sugar up to you.

I said, sugar bean, I'd like to sugar up to you. 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You're sugar sweet, and I'm crazy about sugar. You're a cracker jack, dressed up in your new silk sugar sack. Your little booger life's complete, because you like my sugar too. It's a treat to

0: Sugar, sugar.
1: It's Moon Mulligan. Yes. Was that?
2: Moon Mulligan.
1: Mulligan.
2: Moon right. Mulligan.
1: No,
2: it's, yeah.
1: I'm not familiar.
2: He was real early on in the boogie woogie pre-rock era.
1: Okay.
2: And he's real well known in rockabilly circles for a couple of tunes. He did Pipeliner Blues and Seven Nights to Rock. Those are the big
1: okay.
2: ones.
1: Okay.
2: But he did honky tonk piano. He's a real interesting guy and very influential back in the day. So look him up.
1: Very cool. Like so, 30s, 40s?
2: Early 50s.
1: Early 50s, okay.
2: Late 40s, early 50s, all yeah. Right. Yeah.
1: Yeah. But did you say he was a pianist?
2: Huh?
1: Pianist, you said?
2: Piano player, yeah.
1: Oh, okay.
2: Yeah.
1: Okay.
2: Yeah. Really good, too.
1: Yeah, it sounds like stuff I'd be into, like those guys that, you know, borrow a little from the country, a little from the jazz, a little from the blues, and just
2: yeah, well,
1: blend
2: you know,
1: it all together.
2: He was from the Southwest, and you know, down in Texas, the home of Bob Wills, and it was a real interesting environment down there because it was very, all the music, it wasn't like country music from Nashville. It was very Western swing out there, and I remember Bob, everyone knows who Bob Wills is, yeah. And they call him like the father of Western swing. And when he was older and retired, someone said, so how does it feel to be considered, you know, like a father of country music? And he said, what are you talking about? I play jazz. You know,
1: oh.
2: that's how he felt about
1: wow.
2: it. So, and that's what he did. I mean, he used to play stuff like Basin Street Blues, and he loved, a little closer there, yeah. He loved Bessie Smith, and he was very much. Oh, there's a video on YouTube of him singing. Oh gosh, what's the name? One of the old blues songs, and it's just great to hear him. His timing was impeccable. Hmm. He was a really interesting guy, great musician.
1: Now check that out, Moon Mulligan.
0: We'll have to look okay. it
2: Moon
0: up.
2: Moon Mulligan, all that's right. right.
1: Now, you mentioned Bob Wills. I don't know, what are you talking about? I play jazz. And I know Chuck Berry was much the same way. You know, people say, hey, you're the father of rock and roll. I said, I'm a blues man. You know?
2: Yeah, yeah, that's right. And the genres all mixed together for sure.
1: Yeah.
2: And that was what made it so interesting. You know, and if anything gets formulated and just, you know, canned, it's not interesting anymore. You know, you gotta,
1: yeah, yeah.
2: It's like Huck Finn used to say, you got to put everything in the stew and let all the flavors swap around. Yeah.
1: Yeah.
0: Great.
2: All right. Thanks very much.
0: Well, thank you. And we'll be seeing you later, Rev. Everybody go down to 47 State Street. Everybody go down. So be down there. 8 o'clock, everyone, for open mic. Woohoo. All right. Yeah, in a minute. Yeah, have her come on in, and we'll get her set up. We'll just take set up, and we're going to take a little break because we're going to call Adam in a few minutes. But we're going to take a little break. We're going to listen to one of Tracy's songs. All right. Hang on, people.

0: It's a big
1: I went a long time ago, but
0: oh, we're on the air. I'm sorry. Hey, Emily, just shaking up Rochester at 106.3 FM, everybody. We are gonna call Adam. He's in charge of the Full Moon Festival. It's on his land, his property. He puts this on. I think this is his second or third year, I think.
2: No, I was there last year.
0: Right. I think maybe it's three. Adam!
3: Hello? Hey, how's it going?
4: What's up, Adam?
0: Hey, Adam, everybody, what do you call it? Is this your second or third year? I can't remember.
3: Third.
0: Third, okay. Here we go. Yeah, I got Adriana here. She's
2: Hi.
0: Up. Do you hear her?
3: Nice.
0: Hey. Oh yeah, he just had a baby.
3: I'm actually with Brett, the drummer. Your drummer. We're at Stony Brook.
2: Brett, hello, Yay. Brett.
0: Ed's nice. Here too.
3: Nice.
0: Yeah.
5: I'm surprised you couldn't smell me through the phone.
3: Hey, sorry, man, for messing up the name.
0: That's okay. Things happen. No big deal.
3: Yeah.
0: We gonna do. So tell everybody about the big festival coming up. August 29th.
3: Yeah, it's the end of the month. $25 gets you everything. Veterans are all free, courtesy of Sunwalker Farms.
0: Yeah.
3: You just need proof of service. It's kid friendly. We're gonna have a couple of different food vendors this time. The music's going to be great.
4: Mm-hmm.
3: And I think I did a little bit of modification to the stage, made it slightly bigger, and yeah, it's going to be great.
4: Yeah, we were talking just a few days ago, and we were talking about it's going to be a nice, like, diversity of styles of music, you know. Mm-hmm. It's not just music.
3: Yeah, so
4: one
3: yeah,
4: kind all day.
3: All different types of music.
4: Yeah, I'm looking forward to that.
3: So gives everyone, something to look forward to.
4: Yeah, yeah. It's,
3: all sorts of people, old, young,
0: and in between.
3: Yeah.
0: I saw you got a bunch of kids back there. How many babies are you up to now? Five, six? How many?
3: We have five kids.
0: Five! Yay!
3: Yeah, kids are free at the festival as well.
0: Yeah, that's good. Right. A lot of families can't afford that. Yeah, I'm glad.
3: Yeah, we should have plenty of parking, but carpooling is encouraged. You could stay the night. No, there's no charge for that.
4: Cool.
3: I think we got a burger and hot dog guy. We got a pizza guy. And possibly a taco guy.
0: Oh, yeah, tacos, yes.
3: And there's going to be a couple of vendors. There's going to be, you know, henna.
4: Yeah, artists.
3: Jewelry, clothing, and all that. And we got my second oldest, Lily. She designed the T-shirts this year.
0: Oh, okay.
3: So we'll have those as well.
0: Great. And also, we're going to be doing open mic, right? In between
3: Yes. So, in between sets, right. Lorraine.
0: Yeah, me and I don't know if Russell's coming with me.
3: Open mic. 30-minute sets. So contact you.
0: Yes. I already got some people already. Oh, my God, he's screaming.
4: They're excited about the Full Moon Fest.
0: Yeah.
3: We're all excited. Things are getting going. The grass is cut. Everything is ready.
4: No, I think it'll be cool. The different styles of music is like, I'm gonna hear stuff that I, you know, wouldn't have thought to go see live, and everything's better live.
0: Yeah.
4: I think
3: everything's better live.
0: So
4: I think there's gonna be a lot of pleasant surprises.
3: And
4: for
3: everyone
4: listeners.
3: Needs live music, you know.
4: Mm-hmm.
0: Definitely. All right. Well, tell us the location.
3: Say it again.
0: Tell the location where it is.
3: It's 5672 County Road 36, Honeyoy, New York. And you can't miss it. It's a big sign on the road that says live music, August 29th.
0: Okay. Now when we went down ended up going down a big giant hill and we were dying for our lives. Is there a different way to get there?
3: Yeah, you do not have to go down the treacherous hill.
0: Okay.
3: You can go down Main Street, Honeyoy, take a left on County Road 36, mm-hmm. and it's right there.
0: Oh, okay. All right. All right. I'll tell my friend that next time. Not to follow
3: me. Yeah.
0: Yes.
3: But, yeah, you can bring whatever you want. Just be safe, and that's it.
0: All right. All right, Adam. I'll see you in a couple of weeks then.
4: Yeah, looking forward to it.
3: Yeah, thank you, guys, and good luck.
0: All right. Thank you. Bye-bye.
3: Bye.
0: Bye. Bye. All right. Well, sounds like it's a fun time over there already.
4: Yeah, he's nonstop, I'm sure.
0: I know.
1: Oh, my gosh. Whee! That is a steep hill.
0: Yeah,
1: I'm glad you brought that up.
0: Yeah, because we ended up going down the camp. Well, you were at the camper. Remember my friend showed you the camper?
1: Yes.
0: We went down the hill.
1: Well, see, and that's how I know that I'm there. Once I go down the steep hill, I'm like, oh, we made it. Hang a right, and you're there.
4: Yep. Did you play there last year?
1: I did play there last year, yeah. Okay. Yeah, my band and I played. Now we're back.
0: Tell us what's going on. Yeah, with the band and all that.
1: So the band name is just my name. It's Adriana. Mm-hmm. Adriana Noon. Spelled mm-hmm. like no one put together.
0: That's right.
1: Now we added a couple more people. So now it's guitar, bass, drums, myself, and then cello and viola.
0: Oh, wow.
1: And so that's a fun addition. Yeah.
0: Yeah, that is really cool.
1: Yeah. So so you'll see Rita and Allegra, and then the fellas and I.
0: Nice.
1: Yeah.
4: All right.
0: Groovy, man. I can't wait to hear you. What time are you going on?
1: I knew this would be
0: out. I know. I put it, I even posted it, too, and I didn't.
1: It's something.
0: Well, you're playing that early. Come on.
1: It's one to stand by.
0: Oh, man.
4: It's kind of nice to be the act that plays early because then we just get to hang out at the fest.
0: No,
4: the rest of the time.
0: I know. But
1: 2:30, everybody.
0: Oh, I might be able to make it by 2. I'll see if I can make it by. Oh, man.
1: You better. 2:30 I know. 3:45. Okay. On the 29th. Of August.
0: All right.
1: That's what I got in my calendar anyway.
0: Okay.
1: We'll see. If it's later, at least I got there early.
0: Right.
4: They can't start without you, right?
0: Yeah.
1: So 2:30.
0: Okay.
1: 2:30.
0: All right. Well, what are you going to play for us? What do you got there?
1: Let's see. I'll play this song I just put out. I did a little live version, so you could say. It's just myself and my guitar. And I put it out there. So it should be everywhere you listen to music. It came out yesterday. And, it's called Soil and Water. But there's a little slash after the S. S/oil and water. Just to complicate things. But it has a meaning in the chord. Anyway.
0: Okay.
1: So that's everywhere you listen to music. It's a little acoustic demo version of the song.
4: The Shaken Up Rochester version.

0: Lovely.
1: Thanks.
2: Yay! Woohoo! Derby! Is that a new guitar? Is that a Taylor? What is it?
1: It's a new guitar.
3: Yeah, I was looking at that.
1: It's Martin.
2: Oh, it's a Martin.
3: Okay.
2: Oh, yes. Okay.
3: It was the classical headstock that was throwing me off. But,
1: thank you.
2: Oh, wow. When did you get that?
1: I got it, like, maybe last year, like maybe 6 months ago.
2: Oh, okay. You know? Yeah, because I remember seeing that one. Okay. Yeah. Cool.
1: Yes.
3: Sounds 6 months, so... Haven't changed the strings yet? Or if you're anything like me?
1: No, actually, my girlfriend just changed the strings for me.
3: Okay.
1: So cool. That was nice.
3: Just in time for the show. All
1: apparently, right. It's hard to get the... it's because of the classic.
3: Yeah.
1: It's apparently hard to wrap the...
3: Yep.
1: And so, she did a good job. She did a very good job. Mm-hmm. But yeah, see, I'm not somebody who changes their strings. I don't really do any wild, like, I've never broken a string.
3: That's amazing. Wow.
2: Yeah, really?
1: But apparently, people were like, what's wrong with you? You're supposed to, bandmates were like, are you kidding? And
3: I'm
1: like,
3: I bet the bass player didn't give you any grief. we're famous for not changing strings for years.
1: I don't know about Chris.
3: Yeah.
1: But pretty much everybody else was like, huh?
3: Yeah, so, bass players would be like, why would I change the strings? They sound good.
1: That's how I feel.
2: That's right.
3: I figured out how they're supposed to sound in like the 1990s. I'm going to leave them on.
1: That's how I feel. I'm like, listen, they haven't broken. Why would I?
3: Yeah.
2: It's true.
1: But yeah.
3: No, it sounds great. Sounds great.
1: Thank you.
3: Get a nice finger picking style.
1: I had my guild before, but sometimes it wasn't really loud enough. Didn't really give enough oomph.
2: Mm-hmm.
1: So I upgraded.
2: Okay. I know. I was looking at it. That's why I was saying, I don't think she had that one before.
1: Thank you. Thank you for noticing.
2: I noticed. Because there's a Taylor that has a similar finish to that, like that one.
1: Yeah.
2: Because I have a baby Taylor, but I know that there's one Taylor that looks like that.
1: Yeah.
2: Sort of. Yeah.
1: Yeah, I looked up my favorite musician is Feist. Mm. And so I always...
3: Oh, I hear it, yeah.
1: Yeah. Oh, thank you.
3: Yeah.
1: I always find it interesting to see what guitars like my favorite musicians play.
2: Oh, yeah.
1: And so she plays one similar to this. So...
2: Oh, gotcha. Cool.
1: So that was my coveted guitar that I was trying to
3: dream guitar.
1: Get.
3: Cool.
1: Yeah.
2: Yeah, nice.
1: Thanks.
2: So have you been putting any making any CDs or anything?
1: I've been doing a few kind of like solo songs now.
2: Mm-hmm.
1: So tomorrow I'm gonna record with Jeremy again, who plays guitar in the band.
2: Okay.
1: And that's what I did with the last song with Soil and Water. So we put that out like quick versions, you know. So that's what we're going to do with several more, because I have a lot of songs that I just haven't recorded yet, but that we play out all the time. So that's my plan, and then hopefully get an actual CD of them together, and then get the band in the studio, because...
2: Yeah, that's what we need. We need that.
1: Yeah. Got to get everybody on there.
3: I think that's a good way to do it, like... Workshop. It's almost like you're workshopping a song live for a few months before you get into the studio, and like,
1: because
3: once you get in the studio, it's just like, that's, you have it in mind what's gonna, you know, you're not trying to tweak it at the last second. So I like doing that, working it out live.
1: Yeah, I know. We've been playing them for so long, we just haven't recorded them. So I started to do them solo, and then I think it'll be nice to have both versions out there.
3: Yeah,
1: because a lot of times when I play out too, it's solo. So now you can kind of get both versions of the songs, because they are very different between just myself and then five more players.
3: Right. Right.
1: So.
3: Yeah. You mentioned your guild didn't have enough oomph when you played.
1: I don't know.
3: Does that, does your band get pretty big and rockin' sound?
1: Yeah, they do. They do, which I always appreciate, because sometimes I feel like I picked up the guitar and the keyboard just to kind of accompany myself, and so that I could figure out kind of how to write songs, and so my playing isn't anything crazy, so they add a lot, which is always really nice, and they have a lot of they add a lot of oomph to it.
3: I think your guitar playing is lovely, but
1: well, thank you.
3: No, you have really nice finger picking style there.
1: Thank you.
3: Yeah.
1: But so I always love to have them with me.
2: Okay.
1: I feel like it adds a whole different element.
3: Yeah. Well, we'd love to hear another.
2: Yeah.
1: Okay.
3: Oh, I thought that was the first note of the song. Okay.
1: No, it wasn't.
3: Just finding the key, okay.
1: Just thinking about it.
2: Yeah.
1: I go on the fly. This song is called In the Light, and it's about how you try to set yourself up for a good night's sleep, and you try to put yourself into a good dream. And so this is about that, a happy place.

0: those of you playing along at home.
1: Sing it.

0: beautiful.
1: Yay!
2: Thank you. The voice of an angel. Yay. Angelic voice.
1: Yeah, that one's called In the Light. It does get rowdy. It starts out a little ambient, and then it kind of gets a little more energetic there in the middle. Psychedelic, you could say.
2: Okay.
1: But yeah.
2: All right. Well, we got
0: a full six-piece band, you said?
2: Yeah. I can't wait to hear
1: including
2: it.
1: Including me,
2: Yes, I can't wait to hear it when we go.
3: Because you're going to be there, you're going to get there by noon, aren't you?
0: Yeah. Right. I'll be at the festival. I'll be doing the sound. So.
1: Oh, nice. Little, very good.
0: Yeah, I get a sneak preview of your music. You get a sneak preview of me doing sound, I guess.
1: Sweet.
2: But aren't you playing at Turkey Omega?
0: I'm also playing with Turkey Blaster Omega.
1: Oh, nice.
0: Yeah. My friend Donnie, friend of the show, Donnie Orsino, is going to be doing sound with me all day. So.
1: When do you guys play? Or not at the festival? You guys are at the festival?
0: Yeah.
1: Okay.
2: I don't know. I think
0: I don't
2: later.
0: Know what time Turkey Blaster is going out because I'm gonna be there all day, so
1: sure.
0: I'll just figure
1: it's
0: I'll
1: all
0: find
1: the same
0: out.
1: To you.
0: Yeah.
2: I don't think you guys five. I don't remember.
0: I should learn, I should
2: wait a minute. You know what? I do have it posted on our Facebook page.
1: She's got the lineup.
2: I forgot that I had it on there.
0: Because you're up with 2:30 or so, right?
1: At 2:30. Yeah.
0: 2:30 to 3:45.
1: Mm-hmm.
2: Are you going to the Geneseo? The last concert in Geneseo Thursday? Are you going? Mustard Tigers and Folk Faces?
1: Okay, I should.
2: I'm going to go.
1: You know who else is that night?
2: Who?
1: Brandi Carlile.
2: Oh! Where's she playing?
1: C-Mac.
2: Oh, okay. Yeah, everybody will be there at C-Mac.
1: No.
2: Yeah, they will.
1: No, I love Jeremy. Jeremy, he's part of the Geneseo Jam Kitchen and the Jam Fun. So... If you're looking for something fun to do, that's a great time.
2: It'd be fun,
1: Homestead's beautiful. They've got that new stage now.
2: Have you've been on the new stage, right?
1: I have. Yes.
2: Okay. I missed your show. I was gonna go to your show. I was all planning on going to your show, but I have this stupid car that likes to break down all the time.
1: Oh yes.
2: I'm tired of it. Tired.
1: Oh my gosh. Yeah.
0: Sometimes it seems like only one of us can have a fully functioning car at the same time.
1: No.
0: Just trade off.
1: As long as there's one, I guess.
2: Yeah. I know. Oops.
1: But that would be, that sounds like a great show.
2: Yes, I can't miss it. I gotta go. I have only been to one this year, so I have to make this one.
1: Yeah. So. And they've had awesome turnouts.
2: Oh, yeah. Definitely.
1: So it's a great spot.
2: I know. I love that spot. It's like, I don't know, being in another world. I don't know. I like venues like that outside, like that kind of venue. I personally don't like going to those other places that we just mentioned. I just don't like going to them. I just don't.
1: Oh, my God.
2: You can't. They always make you sit down to just sit there. Oh. And if you try to stand up or do anything, they're like, get sit down.
1: Yeah, no, the Homestead's a good spot. The Wadsworth Homestead, Geneseo, that's a good spot.
2: And then you got to worry. Then they charge you like $20 for a beer if you go to those places.
1: Oh, my gosh, I know. Yeah. My bass player, Chris, he was just showing me he went to the Bills game.
2: Uh-huh.
1: It was like $22 for whatever is a Loganberry Rush. I was like, huh?
2: What?
1: I don't know what it is, but $22, that's all right.
0: Yeah.
2: I know. When I was working at CMAC, now I knew why everybody was in the parking lot getting trashed before they came to me and I had to check their ID. And I'm like, are you okay? And they're like,
1: I know.
2: And I was like, oh, yeah.
1: I can't believe that they allow that, the tailgating in the parking lot like that. Because, you'd think that by the time you get inside, you're going to be dealing with a bunch of drunk people.
2: Well, it's because the prices are so high. That's why everybody's tailgating. Yeah. You can't sneak it in. I mean, I have snuck things in. But, you know, the young people seem to drink too much. Us old people, we'll drink one or two beers. We're fine. But they're in there going, blah, blah, blah. Then I get them and they're all like, ugh. I'm like, how much did you drink? What did you?
0: You gotta get that Loganberry Rush.
2: Yes.
1: Yeah, for $22, one and done. Yeah.
2: I know, right?
0: Yeah, that better be a big gulp for $22 bucks.
2: I know. All right, we gotta get one more song in because we're running late, which is okay. But all right, let's get one more in there.
1: Okay, I'll do this one. I'll do a little up tempo.
2: Okay.
0: All right. This is Adriana Noon on Shaking Up Rochester 106.3 WRFZ. Thanks for tuning in.

0: Mm. Well, thank you for coming on.
1: Of course.
0: Yeah.
1: Anytime.
2: That one I can really picture with the full band.
1: Yeah.
2: Yeah, getting big. Of course, yes. I won't have to imagine it. I'll just
0: You're
2: see
0: gonna
2: it.
0: You're going to be there.
2: August 29th at the Full Moon Festival.
0: That's right, everybody. Yeah. Come down. Make sure you're there by 1 o'clock.
1: I'm going to get henna'd up for sure.
0: Yes.
1: Get all the henna.
2: All right. We won't even recognize you. Get that Mike Tyson one on
1: your
2: face.
1: Definitely on the face.
2: Yeah.
1: Yeah.
0: All right, I got to play some promos, and we'll be right back. And then we got to call Brian from Grace Music Management Group. Mm-hmm. All right, stay tuned, people. 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

0: All right, we're back. It's Shaking Up Rochester Full Moon Festival. I got to call Brian Fagan from Grace Music Management. He's going to tell us what's going on this week.
1: Well, hello, Lorraine.
0: Well, hello, Brian. You're back in town. I'm doing great. Did you get some sleep finally?
1: I will tonight, I promise.
0: Oh, please, Mom. Do. You need some. You've been all over. The one video, I thought you didn't even know your name.
1: Oh, you know, we've been back and forth. We're doing a large project for musicians in Canada. Right. So we were between Vancouver and Toronto. So it's a lot of driving. They got a lot of roads, a lot of miles between those roads.
0: Yeah, I know they do. It's crazy.
1: So we're working on this great program that would help the admission for artists to go over to Canada to perform, not so much in the U.S., but artists coming from Canada over here. It's pretty much about $1,500 for their visas, their working visas. If you have a band, there's $6,000 right off the bat as a four-piece.
0: Wow.
1: It's very expensive. So we are working with the government on building it so that the Americans can go over there and perform and not pay these ridiculous dollar amounts, especially with gas over there being $1.83 a liter, which means it's basically 3 liters per gallon.
0: Oh, wow. That's crazy. They're paying almost $7, $8.
1: It is ridiculously expensive over there. I replaced my car, so I have an Outback, Subaru Outback. It cost me $260 in gas.
0: Oh, wow. I know. I'm looking for another car myself. It's just ridiculous because I can't find a decent mechanic. They're all crazy. They're either on dope or mean or nuts or I don't know.
1: I love how we can talk on this platform and just speak our minds.
0: Yes, I love it. So tell us, what's going on this week? Where should we get going?
1: Oh, you got a lot of stuff this week. They're all over, as you all know, as I always say.
0: Right.
1: You guys got the best market as far as music and musicians, as far as I'm concerned, at least on the East Coast. There's a bunch of awesome shows. Mojo Blue, big fan of theirs. They're at Vital Park in Lakeland on Friday. That's a very cool show. And if you like yacht rock like I do, because I'm old, not really, they are at Eagle View Country or the Golf Club, which is really cool. That's on Saturday. That's a really good show. There's really two cool shows at Photo City. I'm a big fan of Photo City because their logo is we're on the wrong side of the tracks. They're more all near. Actually, they're near you. They have some of the best bands that has such a different demographic of people, and it's not just young kids. You know, it is definitely music that you're thinking that a 50-year-old crowd would not want to go to.
0: Right.
1: But I'll tell you what, when they have their emo nights and that type of stuff, I was a little skeptical. I work with a national artist,
0: right.
1: So I was kind of skeptical about it. That was the best shows, and I try and go there often as I can now to support them. The place runs from Tuesday through Sunday. Pretty much, there's not a day that I don't have to stand in line. And I've never seen a fight in that place. They do have really scary big bouncers. That helps.
0: I don't think anybody fights anymore. It's not like the 80s. Men were men. Now people are pussies now. They don't like to fight. They're a bunch of pussies.
1: I'm like, let's bring back picking on people.
0: That's bring back fighting. That's bring back fighting.
1: throw punch Thursday. I don't know what you want to do it. I would not have recommended this on... But people at that place, you would expect it just to be different. Right. And I'll tell you what, the last time I was there, there was probably a 70-year-old couple that was out on that floor just having fun. And like three couples like that with a bunch of 25-year-olds.
0: That's right. That's the way you do it.
1: It was cool.
0: Now, where's that place again now?
1: Photo City is right.
0: Photo City, that's right. Okay. Yeah. Yes. Photo City.
1: It's right down the road. So it's got to be near you.
0: Yeah. It's right down on Culver Road. Yeah. I know where it is. All right. Who else is going? We're running out of time. Who else? Tell
1: me. I got one more. Hey, a big shout out to all of you guys know Aaron Winters.
0: Yes,
1: we do. That guy, I don't say he shoots so many people of artists out there and his wildlife. It's absolutely amazing. Just want to give him a shout out because I look at his stuff all the time with the artists. He shoots a lot of Iron Smoke, which has a great venue, and obviously down at Buncey's, just great places. The last one on the list for this week. Country Roads, they are they're really building a really good demographic of DJs that are there. A good friend of mine, Chris Sweet, who was just in Atlanta doing a big seminar, we talked about him last week, is kind of doing a lot of stuff up there, building that audience. And it helps your area. You have such diversity of music from, you know, from jazz to cunt DJs to, you know, emo to the,
0: yes,
1: you know,
0: we
1: covers.
0: Have it all. We know. We're special.
1: I know. You know what? You don't feel special until you go away and you hear other towns of music.
0: No, I know.
1: Yeah, and then you're like, okay, it's kind of cool.
0: We are. All right,
1: so,
0: Brad, we got to go.
1: We're running late.
0: I'm sorry. We're running late. So
2: thanks for keeping us in the middle, Brad.
0: Yes. Thank you, Brian.
1: I'll talk to you guys next week.
0: All right. Bye-bye.
1: Have a good one. Bye-bye.
0: Bye-bye. All right, everybody. Introduce our guests.
3: Okay, tonight we have a return of Garlic Band, the Garlic Band duo, same guys we had last time. Mr. Colin Hart accompanying, of course, Mr. Ed
4: Sylvester.
3: Sylvester.
4: No L, no I.
3: Sylvester. All right. Yeah, we're always glad to have him back.
5: Yeah. I'm pretty sure I'm wearing the same exact flannel shirt without realizing it.
3: Yeah.
5: Because last time I thought about it, I was like, oh,
3: yeah. Yeah, but we can check our Facebook.
0: Yeah, I think you are. No, I think he's
3: yeah. Any of our longtime fans, let us know if Colin needs to change his shirt.
5: Yeah, hey.
3: What's that, 3 months ago you guys were on?
5: Right, yeah.
3: Yeah.
5: I think it was. Haven't taken it off.
3: Yeah. If it ain't broke.
5: Yeah.
3: Here, give me a little guitar strum there, Colin. Mm-hmm.

0: That worked.
1: Okay, cool.
0: That worked.
1: Alright.
0: All right.
1: So this wasn't too loud on any.
0: Nope. Nope, I guess, yeah. Yeah, that sounds nice, that finger picking.

0: Need a pick? Ah. Oh, we got time. This is live radio. It's all good. Yeah.
1: What happened?
0: Oh, nothing. We just need a capo, but
1: okay.
0: I can listen to Collins from all day. I'm not worried.
1: That's all right. Well, he's doing that, I want to say that, you know, summer's here and it's hot. So please check out Touched by the Sun Pools. And get that pool ready. Time is money. Money is time. So please get your pools done. 204 pool.
0: Yeah, it's hot out now, and it feels like we've got plenty of time to get in the pool, but it's Rochester. You never know. So
1: right.
0: Give him a call.
1: Yeah, 204 pool. P-O-O-L, pool. Yes. All right, what you got there, Ed?
2: So I thought I would start with Thumbnail Moon, because you always say, play that song.
1: Oh, I love it.
2: Yeah.
1: I love this song.
2: So the song originated when I was on a road trip, and I actually saw how the moon goes from nothing, or actually almost nothing, to nothing, to almost something, and then something again. And crazy what happens when you live in a valley, because you don't see those phases of the moon. Anyway, it's the closest thing to a love song I've ever written, and I can't even commit to the least amount of moon that's possible.
0: Okay.

0: right. Now, that's appropriate because the Full Moon Festival, you will be there.
1: But that full moon, and so we're the opposite. That song is the opposite of a full moon, but I love a full moon, too. Thumbnail moon is just a little sliver.
0: Yeah.
1: Almost nothing. And it just happened a couple days ago, believe it or not.
0: No.
1: What happens, like, every 28 days.
0: Yeah, it does. What time are you guys playing at the Garlic Festival?
1: 7:45 to 8:30.
0: Oh, okay. Are you bringing the whole band, or just you two? Or?
1: So there should be three or four of us.
0: Okay.
1: Is the plan.
0: All right, that's the plan. Yeah. Andy, are you going? Are you going too? Oh.
2: Okay.
0: It just didn't happen. Okay. All right, what are we going to hear next? Can't wait.
3: Do you want to do... We'll do Brother again. That was a fun one to fool around with. So, yeah, this song is called Brother from Another Mother. And the title came from a friend. And I like when someone gives me a title and then I make a song out of it. So someone called me an idiot. I made a song out of that. Someone told me I had a mouthful of doubt. I made a song about that. So, you know, call me a name. I'll make a song out of it.
0: All right.
4: Okay, yeah, text call the show, names. Call that a name. And
0: yeah, see what he says.
4: Maybe in a couple months.
1: Ooh, that could be a show.
0: Yeah. It could be. Text us, 760-9539.
1: And an EP is only like three or four of these.
0: There you go.

0: Yes.
1: Oh, I like that one.
0: I did too. I like this.
1: Little rock and roll groove to it.
0: Is there any CDs out? Anything that we need to know about? Any new happenings been going on in the girls'
2: so
0: band?
2: I just finished a song probably a month or two ago. It's a song about a migraine, or what a person who gets migraines can do when their day is completely wasted when they wake up.
0: Oh.
2: Because it is a battle just to... It's the worst days of my year. And fortunately, knock on wood, I only get them a few times a year now. I used to get them more often.
0: Really?
2: And oh, it was terrible. Anyway, but I don't know if I want to do that song.
0: No, we don't want that song. No.
2: It's too, sad.
0: Yeah.
2: Let's do Fetters.
1: Yeah. So wanted to ask... So Garlic Band, I've only ever seen, this duo. What's the full lineup at its peak power?
2: The full lineup at peak power has a drum kit, a bass, and a rhythm guitar player, and a lead guitar player. When I'm lucky, I can get a horn section.
1: Ooh.
2: A saxophone. When I say a horn section, I mean a saxophone. And there's one place in particular where there could be six people on the stage and two or three people hitting percussion stuff off the stage.
1: That's pretty cool.
2: It's so much fun.
1: I'd love to see that.
2: But yeah, I mean, I've consistently played duos with one person for the last couple of years, mm-hmm. but I have, the year before that, Colin was sitting in with me fairly regularly, and whenever that my lead guy can't play, I've got Colin and a few other people that I can reach out to.
3: It's actually kind of funny. Ed's normal lead player and I kind of just swapped spots in Garlic and this other band that I'm in.
2: Speaking of which, yeah. Rat Fink. I needed Rat to make Fink, a call yeah. out to Rat Fink tonight.
1: Hey, shout out to Rat Fink.
3: Yeah, right. That's my acoustic Grateful Dead type trio.
1: Oh, cool.
3: Yeah. All right. Ed's normal lead player was in that, and then he couldn't do something, and I couldn't do a Garlic thing, so we swapped and kind of just...
1: Yeah, that's how it goes.
3: It's like that show, Wife Swapped, I think.
1: Yeah.
3: I don't really remember it.
1: It's
2: I don't know.

0: really, it's not
1: if that's what it is like.
0: It's not what you think it is, but it's still really entertaining.
2: Yeah, all
1: right. Wife Swap?
0: Yeah.
1: Or, okay.
0: No, it was on ABC in the daytime. It's a PG show.
1: I don't know what's happened, but you know, it turns out I'm not the marrying type. I've been cured of marriage.
0: Yeah.
3: Another one bites the dust.
0: So, I was getting how many people are going to be with you at Full Moon?
1: So, 3 to 4.
0: Cool.
1: Yeah, yeah. So at the very, 3 to 4.
0: All right. And what's your time slot?
1: 7:45 to 8:30.
0: Okay. Okay. And then Turkey Blaster Omega on at 9:15 for our radio listeners. I just got the time slot there. Yeah.
1: All right.
3: We're gonna be there all day and night.
0: So if you're still hanging out,
1: there's camping, right?
0: Yeah.
1: So
0: yeah.
1: It'll be an all dayer.
0: We'll have a horn section. I know our sax player Aaron. He's down to jam with anybody. So you might even have a 2-man horn section if you call him over.
1: Me gusta.
0: Yeah. In the Drowning Cowboys, our bass player Jeff also sits on a drum, and I call him the 1-man rhythm section when I'm introducing him. But I kind of can't wait till nobody else can make a Turkey Blaster show. I was like, our 1-man rhythm section.
1: Yeah. Right on.
0: Or 1-man horn section. Yeah.
1: So, yeah, this next song is called Fetters, and it's the combination of three things that I wrote in my youth. And I was digging through stuff as I started to play the guitar, and I was looking for things to say while I was playing the guitar. And I liked this piece from this writing and this piece from that writing and another piece from another piece of writing, and this song is what grew out of those three things.

0: Awesome.
1: Hey, we got it. Well, we don't have much time left. Can Andy get over? Can you get over? Andy, jump on there. Jump on over. Yeah. Come on.
0: Let's do that.
1: Sit there.
0: Okay, you're listening to the Garlic Band on Shaking Up Rochester, WRFZ 106.3. 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We got it's behind BF Chang's. 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
1: All right, we're ready whenever you guys are ready.
0: We're adding a little keys to Garlic Band. Really round out the sound. All right, let's see.
1: Yeah,
0: Andy Willoughby, core teacher all around Rochester.
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1: And everywhere. Okay. All right, we're going to play you guys. We're going to play Ed.
3: So, would you rather play Statesboro Blues? It's in D, and it's basically
4: 1-4-5.
3: Yeah, 1-4-5, and it's D, so basically D,
0: it's a D
3: G,
0: blues.
3: And then back to A. Yep, that's the turnaround.
0: Made famous by the Allman Brothers.
1: There he is.
0: Hey guys. Hi.

0: keep me from your door.
1: Awesome. Awesome.
2: All right, we've got time for one more.
0: One more.
1: All right, let's squeeze that in. One more.
0: Harry City Blues it. That'll be in, it's in G. So same 5/4.
3: 1/4, 1/4, 5.
1: G. All right, one more from Garlic Band here on Shaking Up Rochester. I'm Xander with our co-host Lorena. She's manning the camera right now. But she's getting it going. We're all getting it going. Thanks for tuning in.

0: All right.
1: Thank you. Tune in Friday. Repeat Friday, 9 to 11 a.m. And this whole show will be repeated the next week. So if you've missed it tonight, you can hear it again next week. So thank you, everybody. Thank God. And make sure you shake it out and make it a better world. All right.
2: All right. Good night, everybody.
1: Night. Say good night, everybody.
3: Good night, everybody.
1: Good night. Good night.
3: Good night,
1: folks. Good night.

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0: 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All right, showtime.
1: Roger. Hey, Sammy Hagar, Roddy Montrose. Tell them who the DJ is tonight here on Rochester Free Radio, WRFZ 106.3 FM.
2: One time!
1: All right. Yeah, rockin', that's me. Yeah, rockin' Robert Electric Elizabeth on the loose again till 12 midnight. Call the cops. Oh, yeah. Gonna get that hug time. Go on and get some. Tell them Robert said so.